I'm 8 and my 9 mixed up. I'm reading that thing. I said, oh, wow. 2 Corinthians 9:8 is the verse I want to show you. Here we go. This is the right one. 2 Corinthians 9:8. And God is able, I love this, to make all grace abound toward you, that ye always having all sufficiency in all things may abound to every good work. What that verse is saying is, he'll give you the grace to go on those rough spots. He'll give you the grace, like hinds feet, to be able to make it from place to place where there's a nobody else could cross that. Nobody else could make it up that. He gives you the grace. My grace is sufficient for thee. Only the Lord can have you make it when nobody else makes it, because he's in you and his word works in you. Who knows you need that grace tonight? Say amen. His grace is sufficient, meaning by that, it's not half glass, it's running over. If you need him, you need to come running to him. And you need to say, Lord, I need you. The best prayer sometimes we can ever pray is this: Lord, I need you now. Help me. Somehow when we pray desperate prayers like that, Miss Judy, God's grace and power kicks in. When we get humble, we draw nigh to him. When we get humble, he draws nigh to us. And we receive that power from another country. It's called the grace of God. There's some things we can do, and we ought to be doing them. I'm not going to preach the whole message. And there's some things we can't do. There's one thing we can't do off that last verse. We can't make it without Jesus. But there's one thing we can do. We can make it with Jesus. I can do all things through Christ, which strengtheneth me. It's hard. It's hard. It's rough. But it's not impossible. You can make it with Jesus. Run to him. Every head bowed, every eye closed. As pianist comes quietly tonight, let's stand in our seat. Maybe you're thinking about some things you ought to make as you stand with me. Make a joyful noise. Make full proof of your ministry as you stand. Make your ways clean. Make your life an ensample. Maybe there's some things you need to make. You need to come here tonight and say, I need to work on something. There's some things I can do that I'm not doing. I need to do better on my part. My duty, my responsibility. I could pick some things up. Anybody here that way? Already people come to the altar and say, there's some things I could work on. I could be honest about that. I could do that. Raise your hand. Don't have to raise your hand. Just come to the altar. And maybe tonight you say, I need God to do some things that I can't do. I'll do my part, Lord. I'll be responsible. I'll try to be obedient. But I need you to do something for me. Maybe you need those hinds feet tonight. You need grace to be steady. Maybe you'd like to be a witness. You realize being a witness, you just got to follow Christ like you ought to. I don't know what it'd be. Lord Jesus, thank you for your word. I pray that we do what we're supposed to do. Leave results up to you. May we really, really do our best. Not cheapen that statement. Really do our best for you. Never give rest to doing our best. And may you work in hearts and lives. Power us. Give us strength to do our best. In Christ's name we pray. Amen. She's going to play. Why don't you come to the altar tonight and say, Lord, I need you. You need that grace. He's enough. He's enough. He's sufficient. Bring your heavy heart to him. We're in no hurry because of you. You won't slow us up. We'd be happy that you'd come. Somebody to pray with you, that'd be good too. Come to Christ. He's your helper.

0: with SRN News. I'm Keith Peters in Washington. There is Senate pushback on President Trump's pick to be the next Attorney General.
1: Acting Attorney General Todd Blanche faced questions from skeptical senators in his confirmation hearing. Blanche was asked about a fund that would compensate allies of President Trump and a tax immunity deal for the president.
2: There is no weaponization fund. The weaponization fund is dead. It's not moving forward.
1: Texas Republican John Cornyn is skeptical.
3: Just to be clear, the president of the United States, who was a plaintiff in this lawsuit, has not agreed in writing to delete the weaponization fund, and there's no guarantee.
1: There are 11 Republicans and 10 Democrats on the Senate Judiciary Committee. If even one Republican on that committee votes no on Blanche, the nomination would be rejected. Ed Donahue, Washington.
0: The president is announcing new investments in America's defense industry. Willie Nelson reports.
4: President Trump announced a major investment in the nation's defense industrial base at a defense and innovation summit in Pennsylvania.
5: This afternoon, we're announcing nearly $10 billion of new investments in our defense industrial base right here in the great Commonwealth of Pennsylvania. And these investments will create more than 4,000 jobs. Pennsylvania workers will build the ships, submarines, trucks, weapons, and industries.
4: The announcement comes as the administration continues pushing to expand U.S. defense manufacturing. Willie Nelson, The White House.
0: Rescuers are still searching for three people missing after a boat sank in San Francisco Bay near Alcatraz Island as part of a memorial service. One person was pulled from the water but later died, and 16 others were rescued Tuesday afternoon. A dog on board also died. Authorities say the boat capsized amid swells up to 5 feet. On Wall Street, the Dow by 150 points, the NASDAQ rose 162, the S&P 500 advanced 28. This is SRN News. Youth group works.
6: According to a new poll by the Barna Group, teenagers who attend youth groups at their church are more likely to be developing spiritually than those who do not. 74% of youth group teens are praying and reading the Bible regularly, compared to just 56% who do not attend. Adolescents who participate in youth group activities are also more likely to be sharing their faith, volunteering, and finding roles or careers in church or Christian ministries. Michael Harrington reporting.
0: Nicaragua's crackdown on dissent, which has focused primarily on clergy and churches lately, has now been extended to the legal profession. The government has stripped numerous lawyers of their licenses to practice in recent days in what a United Nations expert describes as a purge. Since 2018, Nicaragua has shut down more than 5,000 organizations for criticizing the rampant corruption in the country. This is SRN News. U.S. stocks rise within 0.5% of their record, even as oil prices fueled by the Iran war keep climbing. We hear more on today's market activities from stock market reporter Seth Sutel, reporting from New York City.
7: Stocks edged higher on Wall Street after several big companies turned in better-than-expected profit reports. The S&P 500 rose 0.4% Wednesday. The Dow added 150 points. That's about 0.3%. The NASDAQ Composite rose 0.6%. BlackRock rose 6.6% after becoming the latest financial company to report bigger profits than Wall Street expected. Stocks got a hand from another report showing that inflation eased in the U.S. last month. That helps take pressure off the Federal Reserve to raise interest rates. Seth Sutel, New York.
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8: Here's your forecast on WZYN, the old ship of Zion. Chance of a few showers or thunderstorms across Valdosta early, otherwise partly cloudy skies, low to mid 70s. We'll see sunny skies and low 90s on Thursday. In Forsyth, just a chance of a shower or storm early, low 70s, sunny close to 90 on Thursday. I'm meteorologist Sally Russell on WZYN and online at WZYN.org.

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1: With SRN News, I'm Keith Peters in Washington. There is Senate pushback on President Trump's pick to be the next Attorney General.
2: Acting Attorney General Todd Blanche faced questions from skeptical senators in his confirmation hearing. Blanche was asked about a fund that would compensate allies of President Trump and a tax immunity deal for the president.
3: There is no weaponization fund. The weaponization fund is dead. It's not moving forward.
2: Texas Republican John Cornyn is skeptical.
4: Just to be clear, the President of the United States, who is a plaintiff in this lawsuit, has not agreed in writing to delete the weaponization fund, and there's no guarantee.
2: There are 11 Republicans and 10 Democrats on the Senate Judiciary Committee. If even one Republican on that committee votes no on Blanche, the nomination would be rejected. Ed Donahue, Washington.
1: The president is announcing new investments in America's defense industry. Willie Nelson reports.
5: President Trump announced a major investment in the nation's defense industrial base at a defense and innovation summit in Pennsylvania.
6: This afternoon, we're announcing nearly $10 billion of new investments in our defense industrial base right here in the great Commonwealth of Pennsylvania. And these investments will create more than 4,000 jobs. Pennsylvania workers will build the ships, submarines, trucks, weapons, and industries.
5: The announcement comes as the administration continues pushing to expand U.S. defense manufacturing. Willie Nelson, The White House.
1: Rescuers are still searching for three people missing after a boat sank in San Francisco Bay near Alcatraz Island as part of a memorial service. One person was pulled from the water but later died, and 16 others were rescued Tuesday afternoon. A dog on board also died. Authorities say the boat capsized amid swells up to 5 feet. On Wall Street, the Dow by 150 points, the NASDAQ rose 162, the S&P 500 advanced 28. This is SRN News. Youth group works.
7: According to a new poll by the Barna Group, teenagers who attend youth groups at their church are more likely to be developing spiritually than those who do not. 74% of youth group teens are praying and reading the Bible regularly, compared to just 56% who do not attend. Adolescents who participate in youth group activities are also more likely to be sharing their faith, volunteering, and finding roles or careers in church or Christian ministries. Michael Harrington reporting.
1: Nicaragua's crackdown on dissent, which has focused primarily on clergy and churches lately, has now been extended to the legal profession. The government has stripped numerous lawyers of their licenses to practice in recent days in what a United Nations expert describes as a purge. Since 2018, Nicaragua has shut down more than 5,000 organizations for criticizing the rampant corruption in the country. This is

0: SRN News. U.S. stocks rise within 0.5% of their record, even as oil prices fueled by the Iran war keep climbing. We hear more on today's market activities from stock market reporter Seth Sutel reporting from New York City.
1: Stocks edged higher on Wall Street after several big companies turned in better than expected profit reports. The S&P 500 rose 0.4% Wednesday. The Dow added 150 points, that's about 0.3%. The NASDAQ Composite rose 0.6%. BlackRock rose 6.6% after becoming the latest financial company to report bigger profits than Wall Street expected. Stocks got a hand from another report showing that inflation eased in the U.S. last month. That helps take pressure off the Federal Reserve to raise interest rates. Seth Sutel, New York.
0: More details at SRNNews.com. From Washington, I'm Keith Peters. With SRN News, I'm Keith Peters in Washington. There is Senate pushback on President Trump's pick to be the next Attorney General.
2: Acting Attorney General Todd Blanche faced questions from skeptical senators in his confirmation hearing. Blanche was asked about a fund that would compensate allies of President Trump and a tax immunity deal for the president.
3: There is no weaponization fund. The weaponization fund is dead. It's not moving forward.
2: Texas Republican John Cornyn is skeptical.
4: Just to be clear, the President of the United States, who is a plaintiff in this lawsuit, has not agreed in writing to delete the weaponization fund, and there's no guarantee.
2: There are 11 Republicans and 10 Democrats on the Senate Judiciary Committee. If even one Republican on that committee votes no on Blanche, the nomination would be rejected. Ed Donahue, Washington.
0: The president is announcing new investments in America's defense industry. Willie Nelson reports.
5: President Trump announced a major investment in the nation's defense industrial base at a defense and innovation summit in Pennsylvania.
6: This afternoon, we're announcing nearly $10 billion of new investments in our defense industrial base right here in the great Commonwealth of Pennsylvania. And these investments will create more than 4,000 jobs. Pennsylvania workers will build the ships, submarines, trucks, weapons, and industries.
5: The announcement comes as the administration continues pushing to expand U.S. defense manufacturing. Willie Nelson, The White House.
0: Rescuers are still searching for three people missing after a boat sank in San Francisco Bay near Alcatraz Island as part of a memorial service. One person was pulled from the water but later died, and 16 others were rescued Tuesday afternoon. A dog on board also died. Authorities say the boat capsized amid swells up to 5 feet. On Wall Street, the Dow by 150 points, the NASDAQ rose 162, the S&P 500 advanced 28. This is SRN News. Youth group works.
7: According to a new poll by the Barna Group, teenagers who attend youth groups at their church are more likely to be developing spiritually than those who do not. 74% of youth group teens are praying and reading the Bible regularly, compared to just 56% who do not attend. Adolescents who participate in youth group activities are also more likely to be sharing their faith, volunteering, and finding roles or careers in church or Christian ministries. Michael Harrington reporting.
0: Nicaragua's crackdown on dissent, which has focused primarily on clergy and churches lately, has now been extended to the legal profession. The government has stripped numerous lawyers of their licenses to practice in recent days in what a United Nations expert describes as a purge. Since 2018, Nicaragua has shut down more than 5,000 organizations for criticizing the rampant corruption in the country. This is SRN News. U.S. stocks rise within 0.5% of their record, even as oil prices fueled by the Iran war keep climbing. We hear more on today's market activities from stock market reporter Seth Sutel reporting from New York City.
1: Stocks edged higher on Wall Street after several big companies turned in better than expected profit reports. The S&P 500 rose 0.4% Wednesday. The Dow added 150 points, that's about 0.3%. The NASDAQ Composite rose 0.6%. BlackRock rose 6.6% after becoming the latest financial company to report bigger profits than Wall Street expected. Stocks got a hand from another report showing that inflation eased in the U.S. last month. That helps take pressure off the Federal Reserve to raise interest rates. Seth Sutel, New York.
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8: Here's a forecast on WZYN, the old ship of Zion. Chance of a few showers or thunderstorms across Valdosta early, otherwise partly cloudy skies, low to mid 70s. We'll see sunny skies and low 90s on Thursday. In Forsyth, just a chance of a shower or storm early, low 70s, sunny close to 90 on Thursday. I'm meteorologist Sally Russell on WZYN and online at WZYN.org.

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With SRN News, I'm Keith Peters in Washington. Goldman Sachs former top lawyer Katherine Rumler is facing skepticism from lawmakers as she testifies about her ties to Jeffrey Epstein. Rumler told lawmakers in her opening statement that it was a mistake to work with Epstein and that he had used her, but lawmakers cast doubt on that and said Rumler was not being truthful. Thousands of documents released by the Justice Department showed that Rumler and Epstein had an extensive relationship. The U.S. has reimposed a naval blockade on Iran and intensified its airstrike campaign in retaliation for Tehran's attacks on ships trying to pass through the Strait of Hormuz. Iranian officials said the American strikes on Wednesday hit an Iranian army barracks, killed at least seven troops, and wounded hundreds of people across the country. More details at SRNNews.com.

0: It's time now for the Open Bible Hour broadcast with Pastor Jerry Honeycutt of Roan Mountain, Tennessee. 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
1: In the beginning was the Word, and the Word was with God, and the Word was God. The same was in the beginning with God. All things were made by Him, and without Him was not anything made that was made. In Him was life, and the life was the light of men. And the light shineth in darkness, and the darkness comprehended it not. Would you join us in prayer? Precious Father, we come to You today because You are God. There's no one else that we can come to. You're the one that created us. You're the one that saved us. Lord, You're the one that made us the promise and give us eternal life, and we come to You. Lord, we ask Your will would be done in our life. God, would You take our minds, mold us? Would You take our lives and control us? God, would You fill us with Your Spirit? Lord, help us to just simply be the children of God that You want us to be. Father, may we never let this world change us. But God, may we simply live for You and hold up Your name and proclaim the only Savior, which is Jesus Christ. Father, I pray You'd bless the listening audience today. I pray You'd draw them to You. And Lord, I pray today that as the Word goes forth, that hearts would be opened and Christ would be lifted up in this world today. Father, I ask You, Lord, for that one that's sick. Lord, would You touch that one, Lord, that's brokenhearted. God, would You draw them to You. And then, Lord, the many that are lost, oh, the saints of God, praying for their children, the grandchildren, the families. Lord, would You let the Holy Spirit bring conviction and just draw these souls to You. Father, the world wants to take them and wreck their lives. But Father, You want to change their lives and make it worthwhile. May Your will be done. In Jesus' lovely name we ask it. Amen. This is the Open Bible Hour, and this is Brother Jerry Honeycutt. Thank you so much for tuning in. What a blessing it is to just be able to serve the Lord. Well, according to my calendar, it's Wednesday, and let me encourage you. Mom, Dad, take the children to the house of the Lord. If you're in a little community where there's a Bible-believing church and there's a man of God there that believes the book, a little congregation, hey, just get in there with the Lord and serve the Lord. What's the church house for? Well, what do you do when you go? We go to worship God. We don't go to entertain and find out the things of everything in the world. We are to go and just yield ourselves to Him. Sing the songs of Zion. Pray. Be with the saints. Get the strength of being around God's people. Amen. Now, if you will, I want you to open your Bible for me back in the book of Romans, chapter number 1. And I want to say thank you for all that you're doing to help us here at Open Bible Hour. And may we carefully look at God's Word, no matter what it is we're looking at. What is God saying? How is God saying it? What does God mean? Who is it referring to? And don't try to analyze anything. Hey, just read it and say, God, speak to my heart. And this is exactly what Romans 1's about. God is the only one. Jesus is the only Savior. The gospel is the only way to be saved. But when man says, we don't want God, We turn, if you will, to verse 24 in chapter 1. And wherefore God also gave them up. What does it mean? When man decided, I don't want God. I don't need God. I don't even want him. I don't even want to know about him. Well, look what happened. In fact, can I just inject this? This time of year, everybody's going on vacation. Why do you want to go to vacation? Oh, to get away from the grind, to get away from the work, to just be able to go somewhere and relax and forget about all of the entanglement and your mind be relaxed and just enjoy a little freedom. That's good, isn't it? Well, can I point out something to you? Adam, in the very beginning, what did he have? He had it all. Hey, the temperature was exactly right. Day in, day out, he didn't have to work. He just, in the cool of the day, he can worship the Lord. In the afternoon, he could worship the Lord, he'd walk with God. I mean, him and Eve, they could just enjoy life themselves. You talk about having it made, they had it made. But what happened when sin entered in and they bowed to the lies of the devil? And believe me, the devils don't tell the truth. He never has. He never will. He can't. And he's after God's creatures. And when Adam and Eve both sin and fail, to work we go. Amen. By the sweat of thy face thou shalt make a living. The nice green grass, you got to mow it. It's turned into weeds and briars now. The heat is upon you and all. Oh, they still God's creatures. But they chose to follow sin and the devil, and they failed God. Now, what's happened in this scripture? When God said in verse 24, God also gave them up. When man became so foolish that his imagination and it became empty, and his foolish heart became darkened, and they professed themselves to be smart, God said, all right, if you're so smart, I'm just going to let you go. You don't want to serve me. See, God created Adam to, be the best and the greatest and get all of the benefits, to just walk with God and fellowship with the Lord. And he chose not to do that. Man has a choice. God creates him, but we have a choice today. What's this world choosing? If you choose not to follow the Lord and serve God, God said, all right, I'll just let you go. So he gave them up unto what? Uncleanness. When you leave God, God's the cleanest, the holiest, the most righteous. When you leave him, you're going in the other direction. He gave them unto uncleanness, and he describes it. What is it? The uncleanness through the flesh, the lust of their own hearts. Ooh, their own hearts. Well, what had their hearts become? Well, in other words, verse 21 says their foolish heart was darkened. Instead of the light of the Lord and walking in his glory, man chooses to follow the darkness and the wickedness and the uncleanness of their hearts. How important is your heart? Because out of the abundance of the heart are the issues of life. Why does somebody want to go in and just kill everybody in an office? That heart has become so black with hatred and darkness that they know God there. No, God didn't tell them to do that. The devil did, through their heart and their empty imaginations. Why does a young teenager want to kill the students and the teachers in a school? Oh, how about that then? And what does it all do? Through the lust of their own hearts. And what's the outcome? To dishonor their own bodies. Keep in mind about this body. God created man in his own likeness and his own image. God wants to use your body. God wants you to serve him. But the devil wants to take your body and wreck it. What do you think's happening in our society? Folks, every day, it's just thousands of people that's falling by cancer, falling by disease, falling by heart attack, falling by everything. What is it? Sin and the wickedness that's in this world that's left God out of their lives and going out to the world and to dishonor their own bodies. Oh, but then go on here. He said, between themselves. Listen, God made Adam a man. God created a woman and gave Adam that woman and said, replenish the earth, because the only way that they could have children was between male and female. But man is so smart that he's going to change all that. Our Supreme Court is going to vote on it and try to change it. Education is trying to change it. Man's trying to change it. How foolish can you be? You know, I praise God for being raised in the country. You know, I've seen some wonderful things. That you take some dogs out there in the yard, two old he-dogs, they'll fight one another. But you know what? You let a little girl dog come in, and that old boy dog, he'll go after that girl dog. Not to fight her. Oh, to make love. Hey, you take an old hen and a rooster. My grandpa and them, they used to be a big old rooster and the hens. And you never seen two roosters mating. No, sir, buddy. You seen two roosters fighting it out. Because one of them roosters is going to take care of them hens. That's all. What an education we get. But now we have to go to a college, university. We got to be educated to become idiots, and they want to tell you that's all foolishness. No, you just can't beat good old common sense in the world today. Folks, can I say to you, God knew what he was doing before man tried to change everything. By the way, Jesus is the only one that can do any changing. Man can become so corrupt. He wants to change you into a real person and live for God. Thank you for listening. Till next time.
0: 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Post Office Box 100, Roan Mountain, Tennessee, 37687. Until next time, may God richly bless you.

0: with SRN News. I'm Keith Peters in Washington. There is Senate pushback on President Trump's pick to be the next Attorney General.
1: Acting Attorney General Todd Blanche faced questions from skeptical senators in his confirmation hearing. Blanche was asked about a fund that would compensate allies of President Trump and a tax immunity deal for the president.
2: There is no weaponization fund. The weaponization fund is dead. It's not moving forward.
1: Texas Republican John Cornyn is skeptical.
3: Just to be clear, the president of the United States, who was a plaintiff in this lawsuit,

0: Defense industry, Willie Nelson reports.
1: President Trump announced a major investment in the nation's defense industrial base at a defense and innovation summit in Pennsylvania.
2: This afternoon, we're announcing nearly $10 billion of new investments in our defense industrial base right here in the great Commonwealth of Pennsylvania. And these investments will create more than 4,000 jobs. Pennsylvania workers will build the ships, submarines, trucks, weapons, and industries.
1: The announcement comes as the administration continues pushing to expand U.S. defense manufacturing. Willie Nelson, the White House.
0: Rescuers are still searching for three people missing after a boat sank in San Francisco Bay near Alcatraz Island as part of a memorial service. One person was pulled from the water but later died, and 16 others were rescued Tuesday afternoon. A dog on board also died. Authorities say the boat capsized amid swells up to 5 feet. On Wall Street, the Dow by 150 points, the NASDAQ rose 162, the S&P 500 advanced 28. This is SRN News. Youth group works.
3: According to a new poll by the Barna Group, teenagers who attend youth groups at their church are more likely to be developing spiritually than those who do not. 74% of youth group teens are praying and reading the Bible regularly, compared to just 56% who do not attend. Adolescents who participate in youth group activities are also more likely to be sharing their faith, volunteering, and finding roles or careers in church or Christian ministries. Michael Harrington reporting.
0: Nicaragua's crackdown on dissent, which has focused primarily on clergy and churches lately, has now been extended to the legal profession. The government has stripped numerous lawyers of their licenses to practice in recent days in what a United Nations expert describes as a purge. Since 2018, Nicaragua has shut down more than 5,000 organizations for criticizing the rampant corruption in the country. This is SRN News. U.S. stocks rise within 0.5% of their record, even as oil prices fueled by the Iran war keep climbing. We hear more on today's market activities from stock market reporter Seth Soutel reporting from New York City.
4: Stocks edged higher on Wall Street after several big companies turned in better than expected profit reports. The S&P 500 rose 0.4% Wednesday. The Dow added 150 points, that's about 0.3%. The NASDAQ Composite rose 0.6%. BlackRock rose 6.6% after becoming the latest financial company to report bigger profits than Wall Street expected. Stocks got a hand from another report showing that inflation eased in the U.S. last month. That helps take pressure off the Federal Reserve to raise interest rates. Seth Soutel, New York.
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5: Here's a forecast on WZYN, the old ship of Zion. Chance of a few showers or thunderstorms across Valdosta early, otherwise partly cloudy skies, low to mid 70s. We'll see sunny skies and low 90s on Thursday. In Forsyth, just a chance of a shower or storm early, low 70s, sunny close to 90 on Thursday. I'm meteorologist Sally Russell on WZYN and online at WZYN.org.

0: Stay tuned for Treasured Heritage, a preaching program spotlighting those servants who have gone on to glory. Isaiah 54:17 says, "This is the heritage of the servants of the Lord." And now, Treasured Heritage.
1: I'd like you to take the Word of God, please, and turn with me in the Old Testament to the book of Exodus. As we look again at the 14th chapter of Exodus, and we'll begin our Bible reading in just a moment with Exodus chapter 14 and verse 10. Exodus chapter 14 and verse 10. I trust the Lord is speaking to your heart as He is speaking to my heart through this wonderful book of the Bible and this wonderful chapter in this book of the Bible. Truly one of the great chapters in all the Word of God. In Exodus chapter 14, beginning with verse 10, the Bible says that when Pharaoh drew nigh, the children of Israel lifted up their eyes, and behold, the Egyptians marched after them. And they were sore afraid, and the children of Israel cried out unto the Lord. And they said unto Moses,

Because there were no graves in Egypt, hast thou taken us away to die in the wilderness? Wherefore hast thou dealt thus with us, to carry us forth out of Egypt? Is not this the word that we did tell thee in Egypt, saying, Let us alone, that we may serve the Egyptians? For it had been better for us to serve the Egyptians than that we should die in the wilderness. And Moses said unto the people, Fear ye not. Stand still and see the salvation of the Lord, which he will show you today. For the Egyptians whom ye have seen today, ye shall see them again no more. The Lord shall fight for you, and ye shall hold your peace. And the Lord said unto Moses, Wherefore criest thou unto me, speaking to the children of Israel, that they go forward? But lift thou up thy rod, and stretch out thine hand over the sea, and divide it, and the children of Israel shall go on dry ground through the midst of the sea. And I, behold, I will harden the hearts of the Egyptians, and they shall follow them. And I will get me honor upon Pharaoh, and upon all his host, and upon his chariots, and upon his horsemen. And the Egyptians shall know that I am the Lord, when I have gotten me honor upon Pharaoh, upon his chariots, and upon his horsemen. And the angel of God, which went before the camp of Israel, removed and went behind them, and the pillar of the cloud went from before their face and stood behind them. And it came between the camp of the Egyptians and the camp of Israel. It was a cloud and darkness to them, but it gave light by night to these, so that the one came not near the other all the night. And Moses stretched out his hand over the sea, and the Lord caused the sea to go back by a strong east wind all that night. It made the sea dry land, and the waters were divided. And the children of Israel went into the midst of the sea upon the dry ground, and the waters were a wall unto them on their right hand and on their left. And the Egyptians pursued and went in after them to the midst of the sea, even all Pharaoh's horses, his chariots, and his horsemen. And it came to pass that in the morning watch the Lord looked unto the host of the Egyptians through the pillar of fire of the cloud, and troubled the host of the Egyptians, and took off their chariot wheels, that they drave them heavily, so that the Egyptians said, Let us flee from the face of Israel, for the Lord fighteth for them against the Egyptians. And the Lord said unto Moses, Stretch out thine hand over the sea, that the waters may come again upon the Egyptians, upon their chariots, and upon their horsemen. And Moses stretched forth his hand over the sea, and the sea returned to his strength when the morning appeared, and the Egyptians fled against it, and the Lord overthrew the Egyptians in the midst of the sea. And the waters returned and covered the chariots and the horsemen and all the host of Pharaoh that came into the sea after them. And there remained not so much as one of them. But the children of Israel walked upon dry land in the midst of the sea, and the waters were a wall unto them on their right hand and on their left. Thus the Lord saved Israel that day out of the hand of the Egyptians, and Israel saw the Egyptians dead upon the seashore. And Israel saw that great work which the Lord did upon Egypt, the Egyptians. And the people feared the Lord and believed the Lord and His servant Moses. If you're in the habit of marking things in your Bible, I want you to mark this amazing expression given to us in verse 31. The people feared the Lord. The people feared the Lord. When I was just a young fellow starting out in college, I went to a little junior college. It just happened to be a little Methodist junior college in Madisonville, Tennessee. And by requirement, I was to take a Bible class. And I can still remember in that Bible class that I had a liberal teacher who did not believe all the Bible was the Word of God. And this particular teacher, a woman, worked very hard to try to convince us that this was not the Red Sea that the children of Israel passed through, but the Sea of Reeds. It was only just a body of water about knee deep. But the thing she could never get across is how all those Egyptians could drown in knee deep water. How knee deep water could close upon their chariots, upon their horses and horsemen. That every Egyptian could drown in knee-deep water like that. It just
It just really made no sense at all. And by the way, when you try to take the Bible apart, you wind up falling apart yourself. You know? This is the Word of God, and I believe every word of it. I believe every word of it. I'm like the old preacher who said, if the Bible said that Jonah swallowed the whale, I'd say amen. Yeah. Somehow or another, he got her down. If God says it, that settles it. And God said these things in the 14th chapter of Exodus, and we believe them. No wonder when these walls of water were provided for the Israelites to walk through on dry ground, as God caused this east wind to blow and drive to the surface of the sea, and they walked through on dry ground. No wonder when they got the other side and saw God close the walls of water upon the Egyptians. No wonder the Bible says, then they feared the Lord. The people feared the Lord. Notice early on in this chapter, the people cry out in fear of the Egyptians. This is very important to make note of. In verse 10, when the Pharaoh drew nigh, the children of Israel lifted up their eyes, and behold, the Egyptians marched after them, and they were sore afraid. Afraid of the Egyptians. Something happened that the fear of the Egyptians went from them when the fear of God came to them. We're going to learn more about that. Moses said, fear not. Stand still and see the salvation of the Lord. And after they stood still, they were able to go forward. I think it's amusing that Pharaoh decided that the wilderness had entangled them. The land had shut them up. The wilderness had shut them up. And they were entangled in the land. He didn't realize what God was doing. And if we don't look through eyes of faith, we have no understanding of what's going on in the world. We become frightened, disillusioned people, hopeless people. We see nothing the way we should see it. And we make decisions about things that we should not decide, at least not in that way. When we don't see clearly, and we don't see clearly when we don't see through eyes of faith, we are not to interpret the Bible by what's going on in the world. We interpret what's going on in the world by seeing through the Scriptures to that. The world is not the commentary on the book. This book is a commentary on what's going on in the world. The people feared the Lord. I think if I took a survey of this congregation, I would find something to be true here that would be true in every congregation of believing people. And that is that more people have come to Christ because of fear than any other one thing. As a matter of fact, the preaching of hell and the certain judgment of God has been an instrument, when used and proclaimed, has brought more people to God than any other single thing. Testimony after testimony is given. And I hear people say, somebody was preaching about hell and death and judgment, and I knew I didn't want to go to hell, and I got right with God. Preachers like myself who believe and preach the Bible are always accused of preaching too much on hell and too much on money. And the truth of the matter is, those are the two things we don't preach enough on. Jesus preached much about those two things. We have a New Testament commentary on the days of Noah in the book of Hebrews. If you'd like to make note of it, in the 11th chapter, in the 7th verse, the Bible says, by faith, Noah, being warned of God of things not seen as yet, moved with fear. He was moved with fear, prepared an ark for the saving of his house. What prompted Noah to do what he did? He was afraid. He feared God. God said, I'm going to destroy this world with a flood. And Noah believed it. He feared God, and he built an ark to the saving of his house. We need to declare with holy boldness the truth of God's Word, preaching the truth of the certainty of judgment, of death and hell, and a day of reckoning with Almighty God. The other evening I was visiting in a revival service over at the Knoxville Baptist Tabernacle, and a preacher took his text from the New Testament chapter of Matthew chapter 8.
And he was talking about the devil here. And he said in Matthew chapter 8, as he read verses 28 and 29, and when he was come to the other side of the country of the Gergesenes, there met him two possessed with devils coming out of the tombs, exceeding fierce, so that no man might pass by that way. And behold, they cried out, saying, "What have we to do with thee, Jesus, thou Son of God? Art thou come hither to torment us before the time?" And he made some interesting comments about that passage. He said, these demons recognize that Jesus is God. There are many men who will not recognize that Jesus is God, but the devil knows who Jesus is. He is co-equal, co-existent, eternally existent with God the Father and God the Holy Spirit. Eternally existent with God the Father and God the Holy Spirit. Jesus Christ is God. They recognize Him who He is. They recognized that there was going to be a day of judgment. And they knew they were going to be judged. They said, "You've come to torment us before our time." They know that God has set a time when we shall stand before Him. Now you think of that. You and I have an inevitable meeting with God. Is there any fear of God in you when you think about that? That you're going to stand face to face with God Almighty. You ever think about that? If you believe that, and believe this Bible is true, it ought to do something to you. No doubt about it. It ought to do something to you. I want us to look back at this chapter in Exodus chapter 14 and see this transition that the people go through. When the fear of the Egyptians is removed and the fear of God comes to their lives. The people, the Bible says, the people feared the Lord. Now, I want you to make some special note of things. Number one, when people fear the Lord, they know that God will do what He says He will do. They know that God will do what He says He will do. Now remember that the Bible teaches us that Moses was leading the children of Israel, and God specifically said to Moses, "I want you to make a turn." As a matter of fact, the Bible says in verse 1, "And the Lord spake unto Moses, saying, Speak unto the children of Israel, that they turn and encamp before Pi-Hahiroth." That interesting word that's difficult for me to pronounce means the place of freedom. The place of freedom. Now, that's where they got boxed in. That's where they were entangled. That's where they were trapped in the wilderness. And it means the place of liberty or the place of freedom. It's almost as though, folks, God has a sense of humor. He says, "I'm going to take you and put you in a box, and nobody's going to think you can get out. But the name on that box is the place to make you free." Amen. Because there is no freedom like freedom in the Lord. When you come to know the truth, and the truth sets you free. When you look like you're imprisoned and there's no escape, "I'm going to make a way where nobody believes there can be a way." And you're going to learn what it's truly like to be free in the Lord. I thank God for the freedom I have in Christ. And people who fear the Lord know that God will do what He says He's going to do. The Bible says in verses 13 and 14, "And Moses said unto the people, Fear ye not, stand still and see the salvation of the Lord, which He will show you today. For the Egyptians which ye have seen today, ye shall see them again no more forever. The Lord shall fight for you, and ye shall hold your peace." Notice that. And then mark verse 25. The Bible says, "And took off their chariot wheels, that they drave them heavily, so that the Egyptians said, Let us flee from the face of Israel, for the Lord fighteth for them against the Egyptians." Now they're saying the same thing God says. God said, "I'm going to fight for you." And now they say, God is fighting for the Egyptians. God is fighting against us. As a matter of fact, they use this word, Lord. They actually have called the name Jehovah. They're saying the God of the Hebrews.
The same God that they talked to us about when God spoke to Moses through the burning bush and said, go down and speak to Pharaoh. And Moses said, whom shall I say has sent me? And God said, tell him I am has sent you. And when he came to the court of the Pharaoh and told him about the Hebrew God, the Bible says that Pharaoh blurted out, I don't even know your God. And I will not do what your God says. And God heard what he said. And in so many words, read it for yourself, the Lord said, when I'm finished with them, they'll know who I am. And now they're saying, as they're about to perish in the sea, this God of the Hebrews, Jehovah, when you find in your King James Version of the Bible, this word, Lord, spelled in all capitals, it's a translation of the name Jehovah God. Jehovah, the covenant God of the Hebrews. And they said, it is Jehovah who is fighting against us for them. Just like God said He would do. You see, when people fear the Lord, they know that God will do what He says He will do. The Word of God says they went through by faith. Now, I can only use a little bit of a sanctified imagination to imagine how this was happening. Because had God parted all the water and made a road for them on dry ground through, all the way through the sea, I don't believe that would have been faith. It would have been sight. I believe they had to walk and then begin to see the water unfolding where it was dry and opening up and opening up and opening up before them. They had to believe God. Not exactly like the crossing of the Jordan when they put their feet in the water and then the water parted as they put their feet in the water. But it was not a finished task. It was something they had to begin, and not by sight but by faith, the Bible says. They had to trust God by faith to see the Lord bring it to pass. But when you fear God and trust God for who He truly is, when you have this holy reverence of God, when you reverence God and come before Him with bowed head, and you believe God for who He is, and you see Him high, exalted, and lifted up, and you truly fear the Lord, then you know that God will do what He said He will do. People who fear the Lord. Look what the Bible tells us again in the book of Exodus, in chapter 20, if you'll turn there, please. The Word of God says, as Moses was coming down with the commandments, in verse 18, and all the people saw the thunderings and the lightnings and the noise of the trumpet, and the mountain smoking. And when the people saw it, they removed and stood afar off. And they said unto Moses, speak thou unto us, and we will hear. But let not God speak with us, lest we die. And Moses said unto the people, fear not, for God is come to prove you, that His fear may be before your faces, that ye sin not. God says here in His Word, when you fear God as you ought to fear God, it affects your life in such a way that you sin not. That leads me to give you a second thing I want you to write down. The people who fear the Lord establish a principle in life that guides all of life. They establish this principle in life that guides all of life. All of my life is guided by the fear of the Lord. All of my life. When we fear God as we ought to fear God, that principle of fearing God, what comes about in your life because of fearing God, guides all the rest of your life. Every part of it. Let me show you a few things from the Bible. If you look in the book of Isaiah with me, to the 8th chapter, the Bible says in Isaiah chapter 8, and verse 13, sanctify the Lord of hosts Himself, and let Him be your fear, and let Him be your dread. When you let God be your fear, let Him be your dread. In verse 14 of chapter 8 in Isaiah, the Bible says, and He shall be a sanctuary. As God is your fear and God is your dread, as you fear God,
properly fear God, He becomes a sanctuary for you. Now the story in the 7th chapter of Isaiah is preliminary to this. And here in the 7th chapter the Bible says, and it came to pass in verse 1, in the days of Ahaz the son of Jotham, the son of Uzziah king of Judah, that Rezin the king of Syria, and Pekah the son of Remaliah king of Israel, went up toward Jerusalem to war against it, but could not prevail against it. It was told the house of David, saying, Syria is confederate with Ephraim. And his heart was moved, and the heart of his people, as the trees of the wood are moved with the wind. Now he says, the heart of this king of Judah was so frightened that he trembled. He trembled. And God gives us here a beautiful word picture, and he says, his heart was like leaves on a tree blowing. He was so frightened. There was a confederacy made against him. And what he was tempted to do was to seek help from the Assyrians. And God said, don't seek the Assyrians, seek the Lord. Fear the Lord. Don't run to somebody and say, help me. Run to God and say, help me. And when you do, when you fear the Lord, He will become a sanctuary for you. Listen, when you truly fear God, it affects everything else in your life. Everything else in your life. Look what the Bible says in the book of Isaiah in the 43rd chapter. The Word of God says in verse 1, But now thus saith the Lord that created thee, O Jacob, and He that formed thee, O Israel, fear not, for I have redeemed thee. I have called thee by thy name. Thou art mine. When thou passest through the waters, I will be with thee. And through the rivers, they shall not overflow thee. When thou walkest through the fire, thou shalt not be burned, neither shall the flame kindle upon thee. For I am the Lord thy God, the Holy One of Israel, thy Savior. I gave Egypt for thy ransom, Ethiopia and Sheba for thee, since thou wast precious in my sight. Thou hast been honorable, and I have loved thee. Therefore I will give men for thee and people for thy life. Fear not, for I am with thee. I will bring thy seed from the east and gather thee from the west. I will say to the north, give up, and to the south, keep not back. Bring my sons from far and my daughters from the ends of the earth. Everyone that is called by my name, for I have created him for my glory. God says, when you fear me, fear thou not these others. That leads me to a third thing. I want you to write it down. People who fear God remove fear of other things and other people. If you want to know how to get over a fear, then fear God, and the fear of God will get you over other fears. In other words, fear of the greatest will remove the fear of all lesser things. When I truly fear God, I know that God is going to take care of me and nothing can harm me except what God might permit in my life for my own good. If I'm truly fearing God like I ought to fear God, then everything else is lessened and can be removed that's a fear to me. Take, for example, if a man in the ministry is intimidated by some other man and he's afraid of that man or afraid of that woman, as the prophet Elijah was afraid of wicked Queen Jezebel. It is not dealing with Jezebel or dealing with those people that we need to do. It is having the fear of God and knowing God's going to protect you and take care of you. And these lesser fears can be removed when you fear the greater, when you fear the Lord. You think anything that troubles you, anything that upsets you and keeps you torn up all the time, the answer to that is to fear God. If you worry about your health all the time, fear God who has blessed you and given you life. And when you fear God, you won't let those things trouble you all the time. Every problem I have, everything that I have to deal with that causes me to have anxiety about one thing or the other, or to be anxious, the least bit anxious about something, it's not that thing, it's a lack of fearing God like I ought to fear God. If I could be controlled by circumstances and things, then all the devil has to do is load his gun with circumstances and things every day. He'd keep me upset every day. He'd keep me torn about something every day. But that's not the way it works. The way it works is if you and I fear God like we ought to fear God, then everything else is diminished
until it's removed because of fearing the greater removing the lesser. How did you get rid of the fear of the Egyptians? You children of Israel, how did you get rid of the fear of the Egyptians? Why don't you fear the Egyptians anymore? Because we fear God and we know God can take care of the Egyptians. When you begin to fear God like you ought to fear God, then other fears are removed. Anything you're frightened about, anything you're troubled with, anything that attempts to overcome you, you just let it bother you far beyond what it'll bother you, that can be dealt with only through fearing God and giving God His rightful place in your life. Perhaps you're driving down the highway and you're in a tight situation. It could be something where you're frightened a bit. How do you deal with that fear? You deal with that fear by knowing there's a greater. The God of heaven and earth has got you in His hand. He's going to take care of you. And you can be saying, Lord, I know I'm safe with You. You're going to care for me. In other words, every fear is dealt with by fearing God, and He removes all the lesser fears. No wonder the Bible says the people feared the Lord. God wants to bring us to a place where we're not blown about, where we don't tremble at the thought of every other thing in the world. We simply fear God like we ought to fear God. And He deals with all these other things as we fear Him. In so many churches today, the right vision of God has been lost. If you remember, we cannot worship God to any greater degree, than we exalt Him and fear Him in our lives. And this belittling of God, if you pardon the expression, the humanizing of God, the overemphasis on the humanity of God, everything from speaking in such ways as the man upstairs or our big buddy or whatever remark that might be made that is emphasizing the humanity to the loss of the deity, portraying Christ in such a way that He's just one of our good friends. All of that leads not to being stronger Christians, but to being weaker, because we've lost sight of the greatness of God, and it's the greatness of God that delivers us from all these small things. I want to show you something. If you look in the gospel records in the book of Luke, the 12th chapter, I'd like to read the entire chapter, but I won't. But let me read a portion of it. Beginning with verse 2 in Luke chapter 12, the Bible says, "For there's nothing covered that shall not be revealed, neither hid that shall not be known. Therefore, whatsoever ye have spoken in darkness shall be heard in the light. And that which ye have spoken in the ear and closets shall be proclaimed upon the housetops." Now you think about that. Every word, every private conversation I've had, God said, it's going to be open for everybody. Do you fear God? You say, well, I fear some of those things being repeated. Well, if you feared God, you wouldn't have said them to begin with, and neither would I. Listen to what He says. "I say unto you," verse 4, "my friends, be not afraid of them that kill the body, and after that have no more that they can do. But I will forewarn you whom ye shall fear. Fear him which after he hath killed hath power to cast into hell. Yea, I say unto you, fear him." What do you think this verse, this one verse, meant to martyrs who were going to have their bodies put to death? I wish you'd do a little research. Pick up a copy of the abridged work of Fox's Book of Martyrs. You can't get the whole thing. It comes in many volumes, but you can get an abbreviated part of it. Or get something we've printed here through Crown Publications on martyrs and the death of martyrs. Read a little of it about how they faced their opposition, how they faced their enemies with great faith in God. And in the presence of God, conscious in the presence of God, the God whom they feared, all these accusers and enemies and people who sought to put them to death and did put them to death were as nothing in the presence of God. They learned the secret of not fearing the one who could just kill the body, but rather fearing the one who could cast them into hell.
And they put their faith in Christ and would not be cast into hell. And all they had was a body loss. But they gained an eternal reward. Fearing God, the greater, removes all the lesser fears. And the way to deal with lesser fears and all the anxieties we go through, all the anxious moments we have, is giving God His rightful place in our lives. We've sort of twisted the thing today. We've gotten it backwards. In the book of Acts, the Bible tells us in Acts chapter 9, in verse 30, which when the brethren knew, they brought him down to Caesarea and sent him forth to Tarsus. Speaking here, of course, of Paul. In verse 31 of Acts 9, the Bible says, "Then had the churches rest through all Judea and Galilee and Samaria, and were edified, and walking in the fear of the Lord and in the comfort of the Holy Ghost were multiplied." Which comes first, the fear of the Lord or comfort? The fear of the Lord. What we try to do today is to make everything comfortable. Then we throw in a little talk about the fear of God. I'm guilty because I know that preaching, the kind of preaching that needs to be done, rubs the grain the wrong way. It goes against the grain. All of us have a temptation to be accommodating. We even excuse our accommodation. I'm thinking of an article now, a little parenthesis here, written by Noel Smith on gentlemen. We excuse our accommodation by trying to be more gentlemanly about things. And I certainly believe in being gracious and kind. But we need some raw bone, leather lung preaching that makes us think about eternity. I want you to know that when the thought of heaven and hell and Christ's death, burial, resurrection and certain judgment got hold of my life and gripped my life, it's the thing that began the journey for me of full surrender to the Lord, for God to have His perfect way in my life. Some sort of passe Christianity where just a little of this, a little of that, and sort of a comforting kind of faith, getting along with everybody, would never have been what it took to get me to where I ought to be in my own personal life. And we know that people need to be confronted, if I may say, with just the bare bones. As the kids would say, to tell it just like it is. We know that. To talk about God for who He is, a consuming fire. A consuming fire. Not some man upstairs or some big buddy who's going to help us. But a God of heaven and earth who spoke the world into existence. A God before whom sinners cannot stand apart from being washed in the blood of the Lamb. And we need preaching, strong Bible preaching this way. The fear of God, and then we'll have comfort. But all this comfort is pretense without first the fear of God. Many people have found a way to find relief for a while in their religion. And they're going to go to hell, many of them, relieved in their religion and not confronted with who God is and their sinfulness. And the only way of salvation. The Bible says the people feared the Lord. They feared the Lord. And I say to you, if we're going to do what we ought to do and be what we ought to be, it shall never happen until the fear of God is returned to our lives. In Romans chapter 3, God gives this long list, the sinful list of indictment, sinful things against the human race. The Word of God says in verse 9, "What then? Are we better than they? No, in no wise.
But we have before proved both Jews and Gentiles. They are all under sin. As is written, there is none righteous, no, not one. There is none that understandeth. There is none that seeketh after God. They are all gone out of the way. They are together become unprofitable. There is none that doeth good, no, not one. Their throat is an open sepulcher. With their tongues they have used deceit. The poison of asps is under their lips, whose mouth is full of cursing and bitterness. Their feet are swift to shed blood. Destruction and misery are in their ways. The way of peace have they not known. And verse 18 says, there is no fear of God before their eyes. That's what God says. No fear of God. Men have the idea, if they can reduce God down to some size that can be handled, they will all just be fine. But by reducing God in our thinking, all the other giants have popped up. And we live in a frightened, fearful world. People are afraid of being blown up, terrorized. They're afraid of getting some disease. They're afraid to go into a public restroom. They're afraid to go to get cancer somewhere or another, that some virus is in their body and is going to kick in at some time in life. They're afraid their kids are going to get injured. They're afraid something's going to happen with their job in poor economic times. I mean, there's so many fears, people are just overcome with it. What's the answer to all of this? When God is exalted as He should be exalted in our lives, when we truly fear God as we ought to fear God, then fearing God diminishes those lesser fears and brings life where it ought to be, knowing that our God, who is able to do exceeding abundantly above all we ask or think, will do what He said He will do. It's a principle that guides all of our lives, and it removes from us these lesser fears as we fear God and God alone, knowing that God is going to take care of us. But I've noticed the people who just press on and stay everlastingly at it and walk on the sunny side and get things done are the people who walk consciously in the presence of God, and they see God high exalted, lifted up, and they're not deterred or distracted all the time by all these little insignificant things. I truly want to live that kind of life. Do you want to live that kind of life? You get all worked up about something that's not worth getting worked up about. And if God had His rightful place in your life or my life, that would never have happened. The people feared the Lord. Let's bow in prayer, may we?

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0: It's time now for the Macedonia Moment from the international headquarters of Macedonia World Baptist Missions, located in Braselton, Georgia. Here is the President and General Director of Macedonia, Dr. Scott Coleman.
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2: Hey, friends. Thanks for joining us again today. This is Missionary Jonathan Head. My family and I are missionary church planters to the Western U.S. with a special focus on South Dakota and Nebraska. Our family is desiring to plant a church in the town of Winter, South Dakota by next summer and continue to plant more churches from there. Today we're bringing the third part of our series on uncomfortable comfort from the Comforter. Being comfortable is something we desire in life, and we go to great lengths to make sure this desire is acquired. We want our favorite dish, our favorite chair, show, book, or vacation to get the fix we desire. We find comfort in a routine, having things like we like it. When that gets shaken up, we get real uncomfortable. But many times God is asking us to do some uncomfortable things to achieve His will in our life, asking us to sacrifice what is comfortable so that we can see something amazing, comforting us all the while in a way only He can through this uncomfortable time. Our text is from 2 Corinthians chapter number 1, verses 1 through 7. It says, "Paul, an apostle of Jesus Christ by the will of God, and Timothy our brother, unto the church of God which is at Corinth, with all the saints which are in all Achaia. Grace be to you and peace from God our Father and from the Lord Jesus Christ. Blessed be God, even the Father of our Lord Jesus Christ, the Father of mercies and the God of all comfort, who comforted us in all our tribulation, that we may be able to comfort them which are in any trouble by the comfort wherewith we ourselves are comforted of God. For as the sufferings of Christ abound in us, so our consolation also aboundeth by Christ. And whether we be afflicted, it is for your consolation and salvation, which is effectual in the enduring of the same sufferings which we also suffer. Or whether we be comforted, it is for your consolation and salvation. And our hope of you is steadfast, knowing that as ye are partakers of the sufferings, so shall ye be also of the consolation." We looked in our first part at how we are comforted differently, how this word comfort is not the same as what we think of the word comfort today, how that the Lord strengthens us through trials. Then we looked at how we are comforted divinely, how that the Lord is able to give us all comfort, not just a little momentary strength, but comforting us at all times and not leaving us or forsaking us. Finally today, we want to look at the fact that we are comforted directly. Every comforting session is in an uncomfortable place, has a purpose. He gives it to us very plainly so that we may comfort others with that same comfort. When we see somebody else struggling, we can share with them something God told us or gave to us. Uncomfortable comfort from the great comforter to comfort another. I like what Paul said in 2 Corinthians 4:17, "For our light affliction, which is but for a moment, worketh for us a far more exceeding and eternal way of glory." Remember today, God's not left you all alone. The devil wants you to think you're on an island. There's a purpose to the pain. It may just be for another person to get saved or be strengthened in a similar season. And remember this, I would rather be uncomfortable with him than be comfortable without him, knowing that the rewards far outweigh whatever earthly pleasure I can attain.
0: 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For more information about Macedonia World Baptist Missions, visit us online at www.mwbm.org.

0: with SRN News. I'm Keith Peters in Washington. The Washington, D.C. reflecting pool saga continues.
1: An Associated Press team viewed the Lincoln Memorial reflecting pool from the Washington Monument and spotted the color change from American flag blue to gray. The pool was drained and debris was removed after Independence Day fireworks. Trump's renovation project has faced setbacks, including algae blooms and peeling paint. The project's cost soared from $1.5 million to over $16 million by June. Trump blames vandals for the problems, while critics point to poor repair work. Several people face charges for allegedly damaging the pool. Haya Pinjwani, Washington.
0: French lawmakers have passed a bill to allow medically assisted death.
2: Supporters like Anne Renaud gathered to watch and celebrate.
3: Grateful to finally have the possibility to say to people who are suffering that they have an option.
2: Eligible patients must be adult French citizens or legal residents with an incurable advanced stage illness, suffering unbearably, and make repeated requests of their own free will. Psychiatric disorders and neurological diseases like Alzheimer's would not qualify. Opponents like Ségolène Peruccio, head of the French Society for Palliative Care, say the measure lacks safeguards and sends the wrong message to vulnerable patients. The legislation must still clear a constitutional review. I'm Jennifer King.
0: The Texas Parks and Wildlife Department says more than 40 people have been rescued from high waters as heavy downpours drenching South Texas continue to raise the risk of flash flooding. Most of the rescues have been in the Uvalde County area. The storms also spawned a tornado in San Antonio on Wednesday morning. The downpours began Tuesday. On Wall Street, the Dow up by 150 points. The Nasdaq rose 162, with the S&P 500 advancing by 28 points. This is SRN News. A close call for the Church of England, correspondent Michael Harrington reports.
4: Britain's state church has rejected a motion that stated, quote, committed, faithful, intimate same-sex relationships are entirely compatible with Christian discipleship and ministry. But the vote was very close. In fact, the Anglican clergy and the laity each voted in favor of the motion, with the bishops vetoing it by just 3 votes. Observers say the motion will likely come up again later this year, and due to turnover in the House of Bishops, it might well pass. Michael Harrington reporting.
0: The UK government says a proxy group backed by Iran is responsible for recent arson and vandalism attacks on Jewish sites in Britain. The government has followed up the announcement with a ban on the Islamic movement of the Companions of the Right. It also banned Iran's powerful paramilitary Revolutionary Guard. The move makes it illegal to support the groups. This is SRN News. A coin featuring President Donald Trump will be made available starting in the fall. We hear more on this developing story from correspondent Ed Donahue reporting.
5: The president's face is on one side of the coin, surrounded by the word Liberty and 1776-2026. Over the president's left shoulder are the words, In God We Trust. On X, Treasury Secretary Scott Bessent said the coin is intended to honor the enduring legacy of liberty and a lasting symbol of patriotism. The dollar coin is not made of gold, but has a gold finish. Federal law prohibits the depiction of a living president on U.S. currency, but the Treasury Secretary has the ability to authorize the minting and issuance of coins in some circumstances. Ed Donahue, Washington.
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6: Here is a forecast on WZYN, the old ship of Zion.

0: chance of a few showers or thunderstorms across Valdosta early. Otherwise, partly cloudy skies, low to mid-70s. We'll see sunny skies and low 90s on Thursday. In Forsyth, just a chance of a shower or storm early, low 70s. Sunny, close to 90 on Thursday. I'm meteorologist Sally Russell on WZYN and online at WZYN.org.
1: Hello again, and thank you for tuning into Cherishing Scripture Radio. This is Pastor Brad Bailey from the Brandon Baptist Tabernacle in Brandon, Florida, and today we are continuing in our series on the return of Christ as it is discussed in the Olivet Discourse. Now, this takes us to Matthew chapter 24, beginning in verse number 4 this time and reading down through verse number 14. And we're going to be looking at the specifics of the return of Christ, and we're going to today introduce a lengthy outline that is going to lead us in subsequent days into a verse-by-verse study of this return of Christ. Now, understand, there's a difference between the rapture of the church and the return of Jesus Christ. The rapture of the church is going to be secretive. The rapture of the church is going to be as a thief in the night. When thieves come into your home, they don't take everything. They only take what's valuable to them. And so at the rapture, those of us who are saved and part of the bride of Christ are going up with him to be with him in the air. But then at the revelation, at the return of Christ, when he comes back, there is every eye is going to see him. They also which pierced him shall look upon him, and the world will know finally that Jesus is King. So look at that context with us together in Matthew 24, beginning in verse number 4 in just a moment. Very quickly, the website is brandonbaptisttabernacle.com if you want to know more about Brandon Baptist Tabernacle, Cherishing Scripture Radio, Tampa Theological Institute, and Tri-State Seminary. 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Get your copy of God's Word. Jump with us to Matthew 24, beginning in verse 4, as we look again today at the Olivet Discourse. If you've been watching the news, you might feel a little disillusioned by some of the things that we've been seeing, the different things that have been happening, not just nationally, but internationally, in the Middle East and here in the United States. We're seeing all sorts of different things taking place. A hurricane about to hit the East Coast, first time in 30 years that they've had one in that region. The last one that I recall was they called it the perfect storm. Some folks called it the Halloween monster because it came in the month of October towards the end of the month many, many years ago. Remember, it destroyed George W. Bush's house and so many other areas up there in that perfect storm. This one, they're saying, it could be a very dangerous one as well. And so as we're watching these different phenomena, earthquakes and storms and various things of that nature, I want to rush to the pulpit and say that the Bible is not silent on these things. The Bible actually talks about all of these things, including this debacle in Afghanistan. And so tonight I'm going to read from chapter 24 of Matthew, verses 4 through 14. And I'm going to put on my teacher's hat tonight and just try to stay within the parameters of this passage and hopefully help us to understand why some of these things are happening and what they point to. So will you read that portion? Let me read it for you. Matthew chapter 24, verse 4, if you have your place there tonight. Church, will you say amen? And Jesus answered and said unto them, now this is the answer to the questions in verse 3, when shall these things be? What shall be the sign of thy coming and of the end of the world? Jesus answered, verse 4, and said unto them, take heed that no man deceive you, for many shall come in my name, saying, I am Christ, and shall deceive many. And ye shall hear of wars and rumors of wars. See that ye be not troubled, for all these things must come to pass, but the end is not yet. For nation shall rise against nation, and kingdom against kingdom, and there shall be famines and pestilences and earthquakes in divers places. All these things are the beginning of sorrows. Then shall they deliver you up to be afflicted, and shall kill you, and you shall be hated of all nations for my name's sake. And then shall many be offended, and shall betray one another, and shall hate one another. And many false prophets shall rise and shall deceive many. And because iniquity shall abound, the love of many shall wax cold. But he that shall endure unto the end, the same shall be saved. And this gospel of the kingdom shall be preached in all the world for a witness unto all nations, and then shall the end come. Now I'll stop there and allow you to be seated. When we read this portion of Scripture and other portions that are similar to it, it is impossible to miss the pinpoint accurate predictions that are given in this ancient passage of Scripture. He is discussing things that are going to happen in our time 2,000 years before. And he is giving to us what looks like the news headlines of today. Did you notice that? It is as if you're looking at the newspaper or you're reading a news app of some sort. The accuracy of what he says here is astonishing. It is the reason that I am a believer, because the Bible predicts the future with such precision. And as we look at this portion of Scripture, it's going to take more than just tonight for us to be able to cover this portion, I'm sure. But as we're looking at the broader picture of Matthew 24 and 25, this is a long chapter, 51 verses. The easiest way to gain an understanding of this incredible chapter is to understand who he is talking about in the three sections of chapter 24. Now, before I tell you who he's talking to or who he's talking about in the three sections of Matthew 24, I need to first tell you that not everyone agrees with what I'm going to say in this division of this chapter tonight. There are many, many people who insist that the Gospel of Matthew has absolutely no information in it about the church. It is rather a gospel that is dedicated to the Jew. And I do agree that it is somewhat dedicated to the Jew, but you can't ignore that it was the Gospel of Matthew that told us, "Upon this rock I will build my church, and the gates of hell shall not prevail against it." You also can't ignore that in chapter 13, those kingdom parables, the parable of the wheat and the tares, the parable of the sower, and so forth, those are church and kingdom parables all wrapped together in one unit. And so the Gospel of Matthew does talk about the church. And chapter 24 is a chapter that people would especially like for us to assume it is not about the church. They don't want us to think that the church fits in any way in Matthew chapter 24. And whether you agree or disagree, I think it does fit in somehow to Matthew chapter 24. And I'll give you my divisions now. If you were reading Matthew 24 from top to bottom, I believe that verses 1 through 14 are an address to and about Gentile nations. That's why he talks about the tribulation. That's why he talks about signs and other things. Then I would like to suggest also that the second division, beginning in verse 15 and going to verse 30, is specifically about Israel. And you'll find it to be a thoroughly Jewish section of the chapter. But then I believe that from verse 31 through the end of the chapter, verse 51, is information that is beneficiary to the church. So the Gentile nations from verses 1 through 14, the nation of Israel from verses 15 through 30, and then information benefiting the church from verses 31 through 51. You say, "Well, Pastor, I disagree with that." I have great news. You don't have to shake my hand after church. And you don't have to agree with everything this pastor says. You can do your own study. If you want to prove me wrong there, you better bring book, chapter, and verse. So we have these divisions I believe, that naturally help us to understand and break down this very complex chapter, Matthew chapter 24. And we began last week with verses 1, 2, and 3. We didn't get far. And so tonight we're going to take a small bite out of verses 4 through 14, which will conclude this section that I believe deals with the Gentiles. Now, it's important to understand that there are only three divisions in the Bible when it comes to audience application. We read in the New Testament that the Apostle Paul says there is Jew, Gentile, and church. And in this chapter, we have prophetic information for all three, for Jew, for Gentile, and church. You don't have to be saved to be a Jew. You don't have to be saved to be a Gentile, but if you're in the church, you must be born again. And so in this portion, as he deals with Gentile nations, we are going to observe, hopefully, a helpful dose of what he advises is coming in the future of Gentile nations. That is in verses 4 through 14. I'll give you the outline. We won't study it all tonight, but I'll give it to you for study purposes, possibly as homework. The first thing I want to point out here is that the Lord informs of deceptive prophets. Scan verses 4 and 5 with your eyes. The Lord informs of deceptive prophets. Then secondly, I would like to say the Lord informs of despotic pursuits. Scan with your eyes verses 6 and the first half of verse 7. Thirdly, I'll suggest that the Lord informs of deadly pandemics. Also in verse 7, if you'll scan that, he speaks of famines and pestilences. And then also in verse 7 again, the Lord informs of diverse phenomena. He says that there will be pestilences and famines, and then this, earthquakes in diverse places. And then I would like to point out that fifthly, the Lord informs of dreaded persecution. Notice verses 8 and 9, especially verse 9. They will deliver you up to be afflicted, kill you, and you'll be hated of all nations for my name's sake. And then next, I would like to point out the Lord informs of deliberate perfidy or deception or betrayal. Verse 10, he says, many shall be offended and shall betray one another and shall hate one another. And then lastly, in verses 11 through 14, the Lord informs of dynamic preaching. Now, I love that terminology. The false prophets are going to be overpowered by the true preachers of God's word ultimately. And it says in verse number 14, the gospel of the kingdom shall be preached in all the world for a witness unto all nations, and then shall the end come. And we close there again today. Once again, Pastor Brad Bailey with you from the Brandon Baptist Tabernacle in Brandon, Florida. You've been listening to Cherishing Scripture Radio. Here at Cherishing Scripture Radio, we are a pre-tribulation rapture ministry, meaning that we believe that the Lord's return for his bride, also known as the rapture of the church, is going to take place before the tribulation begins. And as we have been looking in Matthew 24 for the last several days here on Cherishing Scripture Radio, you might have already jumped to that conclusion about us and with us. We're going to be defending that conclusion also in days ahead here on Cherishing Scripture Radio. I know that that's a controversial subject nowadays. There are so many people that believe in a mid-tribulation rapture, a post-tribulation rapture, some a pre-wrath rapture view of the church. We here at Cherishing Scripture Radio and Brandon Baptist Tabernacle believe the only logical conclusion from the support of Scripture, from the teaching of Scripture, is the pre-tribulation rapture of the church. We hope that you'll be able to be with us for this entire series as we look at these together. 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And remember our calling, changing society by cherishing Scripture.

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Thank you for listening today to WZYN Valdosta, and now our friends in Forsyth, Georgia.

0: From WZYN, we say hello to all of our new listeners in Forsyth, Georgia. We hope you will receive a blessing from all the preaching and singing. Have a great day.
1: With SRN News, I'm Jason Walker. United States reimposing a naval blockade on Iran and intensifying its airstrike campaign. That in retaliation for Tehran's attacks on a number of vessels trying to pass through the Strait of Hormuz. Iran says American strikes hit an army barracks, killing at least seven troops and wounding hundreds more. President Trump says ICE officials should continue vehicle stops despite the recent fatal shootings. Homeland Security Secretary Mark Wayne Mullen responding by saying illegal migrants will be arrested and deported wherever they are. Acting Attorney General Todd Blanche confronting questioning at Senate confirmation hearings. He is aiming to lock down Republican support that he will need in order to advance his nomination. This is SRN News.

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1: Welcome back to a Wednesday's installment of the Hedges and Highways radio broadcast. I'm your radio preacher, evangelist Robert Jones. It's a joy to be back with you. Hope that you're doing well. Pray you had a good day on yesterday, and we're looking forward to a wonderful time in God's house again here tonight. And we enjoyed last night. We enjoyed Monday night, and we're looking forward to tonight, and then Thursday and Friday, and then we've got a full day on Saturday, and then Sunday. Isn't it just a joy to serve the Lord with gladness, to come before His presence with singing? Isn't that a joy? I mean, just amazing that God would allow an old sinner like me to serve Him. It's just amazing. And pastors, we are praying for you, and what an honor it is to open up His holy word, His precious word, and to expound it and to give it to His flock, His people, and to see God change hearts, to transform to conform them, change them, convict them, challenge them, and then not only that, but commission them to go to the lost and the dying. And so we're grateful for that here today. Well, let's get back into the scriptures here today. And we were in 1 Timothy chapter number 6, verse 9. It says, "But they that which be rich fall into temptation and a snare, and into many foolish and hurtful lusts, which drown men in destruction and perdition. For the love of money is the root of all evil." And yesterday we looked at the, I guess you could say I've sort of finished it, you know, was just in it just a little bit, but the seed, I guess, of it. And 1 John 2:15 says, "Love not the world, neither the things that are in the world. If any man love the world, the love of the Father is not in him. For all that is in the world," and He gives us these things, and He's covered it under these things. And isn't it amazing? The lust of the flesh and the lust of the eye. And then He adds one other word, and the pride of life is not of the Father, but is of the world. And this world is going to pass away, and the lust thereof. But we see that there is that root of that. And let me say this now, we all deal with the lust of the flesh and the lust of the eyes and the pride of life. We all deal with that. We carry this old flesh around. It always has a desire. And you look at that word lust there in 1 John, it has that meaning of covetousness. Isn't that something? And it is that desire to have. And what is it? Colossians says that covetousness is as idolatry, or is idolatry. I don't know. It is idolatry. And when you have that lust, that's what you're doing. You're coveting something that you don't have. And then he says the pride of life. And that word pride, it has that vainglory. It is braggadocious is what it means. That's where we get the word brag from. Boasting, pride, self, that I guess you could say that self-confidence. And then he tells us that, but they that will be rich fall into temptation and a snare, and into many foolish and hurtful, what? Lust. Same word that John used in 1 John. It means covetousness, desire, desirous, lust. In other words, you're never satisfied. So look at what he says, but they. Not everybody struggles with the love of money. Not everybody. And let me say, money, I'm one of those. Money don't drive me. I've never been driven by money. I don't have a lot, but I don't need a lot. I was talking to a gentleman last night, and And we weren't even talking about this. And he just come to me and he says, I've just learned through my life, I don't need a lot to live. In other words, he says, I am satisfied having food and raiment. Let us be therewith content. And that word content back in verse number 8 has that meaning of suffice, sufficient, enough. Well, Jacob said there in Genesis 45 when he saw the wagons, he says, it's enough. Joseph is yet alive. And may I say, Jesus will always be enough. But there, well, when you get your eye off the Lord and you get your eyes on to be rich, and that word rich has a meaning of a rich man, to become wealthy, to increase with goods. And being rich is not a sin. It is not. But it is what can come with riches. Because it says, but they that will. And that is that drive. That is, you get your eyes off the Lord, and you say, and really what you're saying, God, you're not enough. Isn't that something? To tell the Savior of the world, who owns the cattle on the thousand hills, and we're joint heirs with Christ, and to tell him, Lord, you're not enough. That's what they're saying. And it talks about that willing, that wish, that desire. That's, in other words, they get consumed with being rich. That's all they think about. How to make that next dollar. How to make to get into the next market and to make millions of dollars. That is those that take their eyes off the Lord and put your eyes on that lustful of a dollar. And then it says you will fall. And they that will be rich, those that take their eyes off the Savior, will fall, will be overwhelmed and trapped into what? Temptation and a snare. Can I say, we see the certain people or the select people, then you see the snare of this. That word temptation has the aspect of an adversity or the solicitation, or to have that temptation, or to do your best to be rich, and all of a sudden, look at what happens. You fall into a snare. The word snare has a meaning of a trap or a trick, or a trap for a beaver. I was watching a show about trapping, and they were showing all the tricks that they had to trap a beaver. And they put this scent out, and they put all this stuff around it, and they put it in a certain place, and they fix it up to where he has to go through this little path, and sets it up, and then what that beaver will go in there, and next thing you know, it's that trap catches him, and it tricked him. That's what being driven by, oh, if I could just be rich, it becomes a snare. That's what he's talking about. Well, I think it's in Proverbs 28:22. He that hasteth to be rich has an evil eye, and considereth not the poverty shall come upon him. The Bible says in verse 20, but he that maketh haste to be rich shall not be innocent. To have respect a person is not good, for a piece of bread that man will transgress. For a piece of bread. We are living in the days of where our this generation has been driven. It really started in my generation. There was a TV show, The Lifestyle of the Rich and Famous. And they would, a man had a distinct voice. And he would show these big houses, probably in our day, multi-million dollar homes, fancy pottery, luxurious marble floors, columns, fancy cars, exotic animals, the lifestyle of the rich and famous. They always showed it on the light side of life. Do you know what they all, most of them, had? Walls and a gate. Because they were trying to keep the people out, because they'd be coming trapped by their own riches. They didn't consider the poverty shall come upon him. And what happened is, yeah, they may have a lot of money, but there's that poverty on the other side. And it brought that greed. And how that covetousness and hastiness, they're heading towards poverty, and an uncontrollable appetite for money is very blinding. It keeps us from seeing the end of the way. God's word repeatedly declares greed will lead us to poverty, not prosperity. And an evil eye in this Proverbs is an eye that constantly focuses on riches, an eye that is blind to God and the consequences of ignoring him. Proverbs 23:6 says, "Eat thou not the bread of him that has an evil eye, neither desirest thou his dainty meats." 1 John, we looked at this. "For all that is in the world, the lust of the flesh, the lust of the eye, and the pride of life, is not of the Father, but is of the world." It says, "He that hasteth to be rich." And that is it's an emotional word. It describes a person in a state of anxiety and always an uneasiness. Trouble, vexed, is what it means. He's rushing to an action because he's uneasy. "Oh, I got to have what they have." And there's a fear of that other, of emotional impulse. He's never content, never satisfied with God's provisions. And a person who jumps irrationally at any possibility of gaining a little more, and there's not the road to riches, but rags and ruins. That's what you're heading to. And you say, "Well, I'm going to be rich." But yeah, but it comes with rags and ruins. And there's a lot of folks that are running to this destruction in this day. And the world is painting pictures of people that are rich and famous, and you look at all that they have, and we've got a generation that they put their pictures up on their wall and they idolize these people. And what they don't realize, that every time you buy their jersey and you put their number on, it's making you poor and giving them money, and they're feasting off of your poverty so that you can keep them rich. It brings a snare. Not only do we see the select people, we see the snare, and into many foolish and hurtful lust. This is the sensualness of it. It's what that word lust has a little bit of a meaning of. It means sensual. And sensual lust, there's a lot the Bible has to say about that. And a lot of folks are going after the sensualness of this world. Well, I'm out of time. We'll pick this back up tomorrow. God bless you, is my prayer.

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1: With SRN News, I'm Keith Peters in Washington. The Washington, D.C. reflecting pool saga continues.
2: An Associated Press team viewed the Lincoln Memorial reflecting pool from the Washington Monument and spotted the color change from American flag blue to gray. The pool was drained and debris was removed after Independence Day fireworks. Trump's renovation project has faced setbacks, including algae blooms and peeling paint. The project's cost soared from $1.5 million to over $16 million by June. Trump blames vandals for the problems, while critics point to poor repair work. Several people face charges for allegedly damaging the pool. Haya Pinjwani, Washington.
1: French lawmakers have passed a bill to allow medically assisted death.
3: Supporters like Anne Renaud gathered to watch and celebrate.
4: Grateful to finally have the possibility to say to people who are suffering that they have an option.
3: Eligible patients must be adult French citizens or legal residents with an incurable advanced stage illness, suffering unbearably, and make repeated requests of their own free will. Psychiatric disorders and neurological diseases like Alzheimer's would not qualify. Opponents like Ségolène Perruccio, head of the French Society for Palliative Care, say the measure lacks safeguards and sends the wrong message to vulnerable patients. The legislation must still clear a constitutional review. I'm Jennifer King.
1: The Texas Parks and Wildlife Department says more than 40 people have been rescued from high waters as heavy downpours drenching South Texas continue to raise the risk of flash flooding. Most of the rescues have been in the Uvalde County area. The storms also spawned a tornado in San Antonio on Wednesday morning. The downpours began Tuesday. On Wall Street, the Dow up by 150 points. The Nasdaq rose 162, with the S&P 500 advancing by 28 points. This is SRN News. A close call for the Church of England, correspondent Michael Harrington reports.
5: Britain's state church has rejected a motion that stated, quote, committed, faithful, intimate same-sex relationships are entirely compatible with Christian discipleship and ministry. But the vote was very close. In fact, the Anglican clergy and the laity each voted in favor of the motion, with the bishops vetoing it by just 3 votes. Observers say the motion will likely come up again later this year, and due to turnover in the House of Bishops, it might well pass. Michael Harrington reporting.
1: The UK government says a proxy group backed by Iran is responsible for recent arson and vandalism attacks on Jewish sites in Britain. The government has followed up the announcement with a ban on the Islamic movement of the Companions of the Right. It also banned Iran's powerful paramilitary Revolutionary Guard. The move makes it illegal to support the groups. This is SRN News. A coin featuring

0: President Donald Trump will be made available starting in the fall. We hear more on this developing story from correspondent Ed Donahue reporting.
1: The president's face is on one side of the coin, surrounded by the word liberty and 1776-2026. Over the president's left shoulder are the words, "In God We Trust." On X, Treasury Secretary Scott Bessent said the coin is intended to honor the enduring legacy of liberty and a lasting symbol of patriotism. The dollar coin is not made of gold, but has a gold finish. Federal law prohibits the depiction of a living president on U.S. currency, but the Treasury Secretary has the ability to authorize the minting and issuance of coins in some circumstances. Ed Donahue, Washington.
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2: Here is your forecast on WZYN, the old ship of Zion. Chance of a few showers or thunderstorms across Valdosta early, otherwise partly cloudy skies, low to mid-70s. We'll see sunny skies and low 90s on Thursday. In Forsyth, just a chance of a shower or storm early, low 70s, sunny close to 90 on Thursday. I'm meteorologist Sally Russell on WZYN and online at WZYN.org.

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1: 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These are the boys that you know and I know as our personal friends who hail from the great Smoky Mountains of North Carolina. 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
1: With SRN News, I'm Jason Walker. United States intensifying its strikes targeting Iran, hitting targets more to the north. Tehran retaliated early Thursday with missile and drone fire targeting Bahrain and Kuwait before dawn. President Trump says ICE officials should continue vehicle stops despite the recent shootings. Homeland Security Secretary Mark Wayne Mullen responded by saying illegal migrants will be arrested and deported wherever they are. President Trump has addressed a defense summit at the U.S. Army War College. That summit Wednesday also included War Secretary Pete Hegseth and Pennsylvania GOP Senator David McCormick. European Union President Ursula von der Leyen has signed an agreement to move forward on a joint weapons production deal with Ukraine. This is SRN News.

0: Hello, friends, and thank you for joining us on the Shepherd's Pulpit. We are grateful to God that you are listening today. We pray as you listen to this daily Bible broadcast that God will strengthen you with His power in the inner man. So let's join the teaching and preaching from the Shepherd's Pulpit. And now, Pastor Justin.
1: Hello, friends. This is Pastor Justin, thanking you once again for joining us on the Shepherd's Pulpit. Now, today on the broadcast, we're going to go straight into the sanctuary of the Bemis Road Baptist Church, where I'm honored to pastor, and I'm preaching on a Sunday morning on Be of Good Cheer. Good neighbor, God can give you back your...
2: Friend, hang on. Say, what do I hang on to? Well, listen in real good. That's what I'm for, to tell you what you're supposed to hang on to. Christ is the head of the church. Christ, I'm not the head of the church. Don't be holding on to me. Christ is the head of the church. Brother Jeff, you ever went swimming in South Georgia with some boys back in your younger days? You ever done any swimming before? Did you ever try to drown each other? Whoever did that before, amen. You try to drown them, you know. You know good and well. I know them Henry Smiths back there have done that before. Yeah, yeah. I'm sure that Hinkle crowd's done it once or time before, too. Try to drown them. Boy, that big, tough kid. Man, three or four on him can't get his head underneath the water. Christ is the head. Brother William, you ain't drowning Christ. You ain't getting His head under. And what is the church? The church is the body. But we've got the head, and the head is Christ. You know what's going to be above the water the whole time? The whole time? The whole time? You know who you can always grab onto in the storm? Jesus Christ, the captain of the ship. He's always going to be there. I've never found a storm that Jesus wasn't there. I've never found a valley that I couldn't embrace Him at His knees. Amen. You run to Jesus in your storm and hang on to Him. Say, well, you know, that's all spiritual and everything, but, you know, I'll have Jesus nowhere. Well, you got His word, say amen. You got a prayer closet, say amen. By the way, if you think about stopping, if you think about quitting, just pray. I mean it. Real prayer. You can do that anywhere. You don't got to come to the Baptist church to do that. You can pray anywhere. If you think about quitting, you just start praying. And God will hear.

0: knows God hears you at your weakest moment, amen. In that storm, that's called hanging on. It's when you pray in desperation. You can pray. You can get in that book until that book gets in you. In your storm, you can get your cheer back. I'm not really getting to the cheer very much. I'm having a hard time. I'm hanging up in the middle of the two seas right now. You know, listen to me. I'm not trying to be cute. I'm not trying to lessen the message. Grab onto Jesus. Grab onto prayer. Grab onto the Word. But I'm gonna say this right here. I'm not stammering. I'm not apologizing. I'm trying to help these people right now, Lord. There's something left in this world in 2026 that you can see, that you can touch, that you can feel. You can feel just like they felt that board on that water, and they can grab onto it. There's something, I'm going to come down here. There's something you can grab a hold of. Say, but Jesus, he seems so distant. You can grab hold of somebody. This is the church. And the church is not separated from Jesus. We're bone of his bone and flesh of his flesh. The head, the neck is connected to the body. And you can't separate the church from Jesus Christ. Amen. So what I'm trying to tell you, and I'm not trying to be cute, I'm telling you, grab a hold of the church. And when you're grabbing a hold of the church, you're grabbing a hold of Jesus Christ himself. I don't believe in anything different, Brother Ray, than that right there. I believe in this day and hour, we have forsaken the church. And people say, well, I haven't forsaken Jesus. Yes, you have. To forsake the church is to forsake Jesus. And when you're in your worst storm, you're going to wish a million times over you had a pastor, you had a shepherd, and you had some people to help you. And it's going to come to you, friend. And you're going to wish you were faithful and you loved your church. You're going to wish for it. Who's thankful for the church in the midst of storms? Say amen. Brother, sister, brother, I'm going through this. Pray for me. I'm telling you what, right now, in your storm, I don't care if it means you got to get to Sunday school and you got to go to work later. Get to Sunday school. I don't care if it means you've got to work on Wednesday night, but you can only make it to the prayer service at the end. Get to prayer time and skip the first part. Hang on to the 1x4 if you've got to. I don't know what your life looks like. God knows your life. God knows what you can do and can't do, but do all you can to hold on to the church and Jesus, and you'll make it, friend. This right here. This right here, you right here, you're a helper of my cheer. You're a helper of my joy. If I didn't have y'all, I'd be withered all up, clean to pieces. You help my joy. And I don't know what storm you're going through, but I'm telling you, grab a hold of Jesus. Grab a hold of the people of God. Grab a hold of serving God and anchor in, buddy, anchor in. And I'm telling you what, you'll be able to give a testimony like Saul, Paul. Be of good cheer, for I believe God. But people that aren't hooked to Jesus and hooked to the church, like they done moved in with a bad mother-in-law, like they done drunk a bunch of pickle juice, you know. It's awful serving Jesus. It's so hard. Break up your pity party and be cheerful in Jesus. Amen. Amen. Grab a hold of him and don't let go. And I'm telling you what, I would like to say this, because I feel a preaching storm coming on. Brothers and sisters, I got thinking about that piece of wood in that water. I know I preached on Christ. I preached on the church, and this is an analogy. I'm making something of it, but you just have to bear with me for a little while. A piece of wood, Brother William. Brother Hinkle, a piece of wood. You know what saves our lives? It's the man that got up on that piece of wood and died for me. Lead me to Calvary. Lead me to Calvary. And when you get close to Calvary, you won't be sinking, friend. He'll hold you up through the storms. Just grab a hold of the blood-stained cross that washed your sins away. Just hold on to them. Get a hold of them, friend. I love the people of God and watch God's grace work through them. I love to see people, Brother Buddy, just say, I have not let go. I've come too far to look back now. And I'm going to be happy on purpose. They do it on purpose. There's no way they can smile. But when I walk up, I don't think they're smiling because of me. They're smiling because of Jesus. There's something called divine intervention, and it's real. Those boys didn't make it to the other side because Paul was smart. They made it to the other side because of God's power and God's providence. You know how we make it through the valleys, we make it through the hurricanes, and we make it through the storms of life? The God of heaven and earth. My help cometh from the Lord which made heaven and earth.
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Good afternoon. Thank you for listening to Zion Broadcasting. Here's a great song by the Chuckwagon Gang off their new album, Died For.

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1: With SRN News, I'm Keith Peters in Washington. The Washington, D.C. reflecting pool saga continues.
2: An Associated Press team viewed the Lincoln Memorial reflecting pool from the Washington Monument and spotted the color change from American flag blue to gray. The pool was drained and debris was removed after Independence Day fireworks. Trump's renovation project has faced setbacks, including algae blooms and peeling paint. The project's cost soared from $1.5 million to over $16 million by June. Trump blames vandals for the problems, while critics point to poor repair work. Several people face charges for allegedly damaging the pool. Haya Pinjwani, Washington.
1: French lawmakers have passed a bill to allow medically assisted death.
3: Supporters like Anne Renaud gathered to watch and celebrate.
4: Grateful to finally have the possibility to say to people who are suffering that they have an option.
3: Eligible patients must be adult French citizens or legal residents with an incurable advanced stage illness, suffering unbearably, and make repeated requests of their own free will. Psychiatric disorders and neurological diseases like Alzheimer's would not qualify. Opponents like Ségolène Perruccio, head of the French Society for Palliative Care, say the measure lacks safeguards and sends the wrong message to vulnerable patients. The legislation must still clear a constitutional review. I'm Jennifer King.
1: The Texas Parks and Wildlife Department says more than 40 people have been rescued from high waters as heavy downpours drenching South Texas continue to raise the risk of flash flooding. Most of the rescues have been in the Uvalde County area. The storms also spawned a tornado in San Antonio on Wednesday morning. The downpours began Tuesday. On Wall Street, the Dow up by 150 points. The Nasdaq rose 162, with the S&P 500 advancing by 28 points. This is SRN News. A close call for the Church of England, correspondent Michael Harrington reports.
5: Britain's state church has rejected a motion that stated, quote, committed, faithful, intimate same-sex relationships are entirely compatible with Christian discipleship and ministry. But the vote was very close. In fact, the Anglican clergy and the laity each voted in favor of the motion, with the bishops vetoing it by just 3 votes. Observers say the motion will likely come up again later this year, and due to turnover in the House of Bishops, it might well pass. Michael Harrington reporting.
1: The UK government says a proxy group backed by Iran is responsible for recent arson and vandalism attacks on Jewish sites in Britain. The government has followed up the announcement with a ban on the Islamic movement of the Companions of the Right. It also banned Iran's powerful paramilitary Revolutionary Guard. The move makes it illegal to support the groups. This is SRN News. A coin featuring President Donald Trump will be made available starting in the fall. We hear more on this developing story from correspondent Ed Donahue reporting.
6: The president's face is on one side of the coin, surrounded by the word Liberty and 1776-2026. Over the president's left shoulder are the words in

0: God We Trust. On X, Treasury Secretary Scott Bessent said the coin is intended to honor the enduring legacy of liberty and a lasting symbol of patriotism. The dollar coin is not made of gold, but has a gold finish. Federal law prohibits the depiction of a living president on U.S. currency, but the Treasury Secretary has the ability to authorize the minting and issuance of coins in some circumstances. Ed Donahue, Washington.
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2: Here's a forecast on WZYN, the old ship of Zion. Chance of a few showers or thunderstorms across Valdosta early, otherwise partly cloudy skies, low to mid 70s. We'll see sunny skies and low 90s on Thursday. In Forsyth, just a chance of a shower or storm early, low 70s, sunny close to 90 on Thursday. I'm meteorologist Sally Russell on WZYN and online at WZYN.org.
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4: And you know what else I love about Jesus? 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He never stops loving us. It's not a part-time thing with him. My friend, it doesn't matter if you came from a broken home and you never knew the Lord until you were later in life. It doesn't matter what your background is or what you've done. There is a God in heaven who sent his Son who loves you and will never stop loving you.
3: God has designed us to be relational beings who desire true friendship. 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In our series, One Another, we will discover peaceful truths from the New Testament and learn about God's divine plan for cultivating healthy, godly relationships. And now, here's Dr. Paul Chappell with part two of a message called Love One Another.
4: You know, my friend, all scripture is given by inspiration of God. In fact, the very Bible is the living word. It's Jesus Christ for us, and God's word is given to us that we might have an understanding of how we're supposed to live the Christian life. And Jesus says it this way, I have a new commandment for you. He says, my commandment for you is that you would love one another. And he uses the word commandment because it is not optional. It is an imperative. It is something that we are told to do. He says, I want you to follow my example in how to love. Greater love hath no man than this, that a man lay down his life for his friends. Jesus says, I want you to love the way I love. And he says, I want you to follow my motivation in loving. I want you to have the right reasoning behind your love. The love of Christ constraineth us, 2 Corinthians 5:14. Because we thus judge that if one died for all, then we're all dead. We're not here at Lancaster Baptist doing some type of performance and going through a bunch of lists and caught up in performancism. I hope that you're here today because you love Jesus Christ today. I hope that you love others because the love of Christ is flowing through you, Galatians 2:20. It is my prayer today that as Jesus gives you the commandment, that it will not just be another thing to check off of your list. Well, I kept that commandment, but that you will be motivated by your love for Christ to love others in the name of Jesus Christ. Galatians 5:13, for brethren, ye have been called unto liberty. Only use not your liberty as an occasion to the flesh. Someone says, well, I'm under liberty, I'm under grace, I can do what I want. But God says, no, don't do what you want, but by love serve one another. For all the law is fulfilled in one word, even in this, thou shalt love thy neighbor as thyself. Some people in America, they go, well, I have freedom, I have the freedom of speech, I'm going to go burn a flag. And I would say, that's the misuse of your freedom of speech. That's not what we do with our freedom. But some Christians say, well, I'm under grace and I have freedom to do what I want. I don't have to go to church that much. I don't need to read my Bible. Don't tell me this and that. And God says, wait a minute. Don't use your liberty as an occasion to the flesh, but by love serve one another. What we ought to say is, I'm free. I'm going to raise that flag high. I'm free. I'm going to lift up Jesus' name. I'm going to use my freedom to show the love of Jesus Christ. Not the love of self, but the love of Jesus Christ. There must be proper motivation. So Jesus commands us to love one another. And then he gives us the demonstration of love. Notice that in that verse there, verse number 34, he says, a new commandment I give unto you, that ye love one another as I have loved you. He says, the standard of the kind of love that I want you to show is the love that I have shown for you. You see, love had come to another level with Jesus. Listen, Jesus had just washed their feet. Jesus was about to go to the cross and die for them, for us. He says, I want you to love your wife like I love you. I want you to love your husband like I love you. I want you to love your children like I have loved you. In action, in humility, in sacrifice, as I have loved. The disciple of Jesus will stand out in the world because of this divine quality, this Christ-like love. Now, when Jesus says, as I loved you, think of how he loves you. By the way, how many of you believe that the Lord loves you this morning? Amen. Jesus loved us sacrificially. He demonstrated this love. 1 John 3:16, hereby perceive we the love of God, because he laid down his life for us, and we ought to lay down our lives for the brethren. He said, I laid my life down for you. 17th century England, Oliver Cromwell was involved in a great military campaign, and there was much happening in the country at that time, even for the advancement of the gospel, and yet still a brutal time, a bloody time. And there was a soldier under Cromwell that had gone AWOL, he had stolen, and so he had been sentenced to death at the ringing of the bell in the evening, a common practice for criminals. When the bell was rung, then the executioner would come, and they would oftentimes summon the executioner, and they would either shoot or somehow hang the criminal as soon as the bell rang. Well, it was time for the bell to ring, and the man began to pull the rope, and yet no sound at all. And they began to inspect to see what happened, and what they had found was the fiancée of the young soldier had climbed up into the bell tower and had wrapped her body around the clapper so that as hard as the rope was being pulled, her body was going back and forth, her skull slamming against the bell, her ribs slamming against the bell, and finally they brought her down to stand before Cromwell, and when asked about her actions, she showed her bloodied hands and arms, her skull. She showed that it was because of her love that she had prevented the striking of the bell. And Oliver Cromwell said, your lover shall live because of your sacrifice. Curfew shall not ring tonight. And do you understand how much Jesus loves you? Do you understand that when the judgment bell should have rung, that Jesus Christ went to the cross of Calvary, and there he shed his blood, and there he suffered as the Roman soldiers put a spear through his side and nails through his hands and a crown of thorns upon his head? Do you understand that Jesus took your pain and mine in order that we might have the covering for our sin and a home in heaven? And Jesus says, that's how much I loved you. Now, love one another with that love. Jesus could perhaps have said, I'm not going to be here to get you guys to stop squabbling, so you love one another. To me, it's a very sad thing when Christians are ungracious one towards another. Sometimes very conservative Christians, unkind. Sometimes those who think they've had some grace awakening, just as critical of the other crowd. Can I tell you something? It's never right to be unloving to a brother or sister in Christ. Jesus said, love one another. Oh, sometimes there's Christians that have a different slant on how they do things, and sometimes there's Christians that do things we would not practice here, and sometimes there's Christians that just bug you because of things that they do, but God says, I want you to love them as I loved you. Don't just love your wife when she is doing exactly what you want. Don't just love your children when they're making straight A's. God says, I want you to love them with a sacrificial love. Husbands, he says, love your wives even as Christ also loved the church and gave himself for it, you see. Love sacrificially. Love righteously. May I say very quickly that God's love is not a permissive love to say, oh, just keep on sinning. That's okay. God's love is a righteous love. He says, let your love abound with knowledge and wisdom in Philippians. And there was a woman once that was caught in the very act of adultery, and she was thrown down at Jesus' feet, and the Pharisees said, now what are you going to say about that? And Jesus looked at the woman in John chapter 8 and verse number 10, and he said, when she had lifted him up himself and saw none but the woman, he said unto her, woman, where are those thine accusers? Hath no man condemned thee? And she said, no man, Lord. And Jesus said unto her, neither do I condemn thee. Go and sin no more. Now, Jesus did not condone her sin, but Jesus did not condemn her as a person. Please understand that God, in his infinite wisdom, can love a sinner without condoning their sin. And as a church, we must never embrace the sins of the culture, but we must always embrace the sinners of the culture. We might not agree with certain lifestyles or actions, and we must see in the scripture that we're to avoid those things, but we must always love others with a Christ-like love. He loves sacrificially and righteously. And you know what else I love about Jesus? He loves us constantly. He never stops loving us. It's not a part-time thing with him. The Bible says in Romans 8 and 38, for I am persuaded that neither death nor life nor angels nor principalities nor powers nor things present nor things to come, nor height, nor depth, nor any other creature shall be able to separate us from the love of God, which is in Christ Jesus our Lord. My friend, it doesn't matter if you came from a broken home, an abusive home, and you never knew the Lord until you were later in life. It doesn't matter what your background is or what you've done. There is a God in heaven who sent his Son who loves you and will never stop loving you. It's an infinite, everlasting, constant love. And so he says to us as Christians, charity suffereth long and is kind. Charity envieth not. Charity vaunteth not itself. It's not puffed up. It doth not behave itself unseemly. It seeketh not her own. It is not easily provoked. It thinketh no evil. Rejoiceth not in iniquity, but rejoiceth in truth. Beareth all things, believeth all things, hopeth all things, endureth all things. Sometimes I hear about people that are Christians who are married, and someone says, I'm out of this, I don't love him anymore. I say, wait a minute. With God, all things are possible. God has commanded us, listen carefully, with God's commandments come God's enablements. So God would not command you to love someone that he cannot enable you to love them. God will not tell you to do something that you cannot do. That's why he gave us his Holy Spirit. And the fruit of the Spirit is? You see, dear lady, it's not about can or can't. It's about will or won't. You see, sir, it's about will you yield to the Holy Spirit or you won't yield to the Holy Spirit. But when I yield to his Spirit and his Word, I then can keep his commandments, because with his commandments come his enablements. Would you say that with me? With his commandments comes his... Pastor, are you saying that it is possible for me to love him? That's exactly what I'm saying. Because if Jesus could love us, then it definitely is possible. Jesus says, I'm about to be glorified, so let me give you this exhortation. Love one another. Even the way I loved you, that's how I want you to love one another. And then I want you to notice finally this morning the identification of love. Something starts to happen when people live this out. They are noticed in a good, godly way when they begin to do what Jesus tells them to do here. Look at verse 35. By this love, we could say, by this shall all men know that ye are my disciples, if ye have love one to another. Now, God doesn't say they're going to know because you put a bumper sticker on the car. They're going to know because you join a church. Because in America, we know how to do religious stuff without love. A lot of Christians I know do a lot of religious stuff, but they're not loving in the way that they should be. So God says, I don't want your characteristic, your strongest characteristic, to be architecture or how you decorate your car or even your house. I want you to be characterized by how you treat one another, because you might not even have a car and you might not even have a house, but you can have this love. And he says, by this love, everyone's going to know that you're one of mine, that you have been saved. Now notice, first of all, there will develop an outward testimony. An outward testimony. All men will know. Now sometimes we look at people and we might know them by certain things, what they drive or what they wear or how they curse so much or, you know, what kind of bad jokes they tell. People get a testimony one way or the other by how they act. So God says, I want people to watch you, and I want them to know that you're different because you know me. I often tell our teenagers, be careful about the friends you choose. I often tell our church members, be careful about your friends on social media, because nearness is likeness. And there's great influence and there's great power in some of those relationships. How many of you then would say it's only logical that if your best friend is Jesus, then your life will be radically different and more loving because of your relationship with Jesus? Or is Jesus just somebody we talk about at church and your relationship is really with church? But if you know him as your personal Savior, and if you love him and know his love, then you'll begin to have an outward testimony. And it looks like this, 1 John 3:17. But whoso hath the world's good and seeth his brother have need and shutteth up his bowels of compassion from him, and how dwelleth the love of God in him? My little children, let us not love in word, neither in tongue, but in deed and in truth. So God says, now if you are reflecting my love and you see there's a need, then your heart is to see the need and take the lead. Let's say that together. See the need and
5: take the lead.
4: That's what Jesus did. Every need he saw, he took the lead to impart love, healing, forgiveness, and hope. James 2:15. If a brother or sister be naked and destitute of daily food, and one of you say unto them, depart in peace, be warmed and filled, notwithstanding ye give them not those things which are needful for the body, what doth it profit? I mean, how's the world going to look at you being like every other American, stingy and materialistic and non-giving? How's the world going to look at that and say, oh, I see Jesus in that? They're not going to see Jesus in that. So God says, when you see the need and when you begin to take part, when you learn what it is to give and when you learn what it is to serve and to wash feet, then people are going to take note of your life and they're going to see Jesus in you, because that's just not the norm in today's culture to see that. After billionaire hotel owner Leona Helmsley died several years ago, she left several trusts and wills and such. One of the trusts that she developed was for her dogs. It was a $12 million trust fund to provide luxurious care for her dogs until their death. She also left enough money so that when her dogs died, they could be buried next to her in a $1.4 million mausoleum that she had designed for them. Her will also stipulated and funded so that there would be the washing of the mausoleum at least twice a year. It reminds me of some churches that I see on the East Coast who deny the deity of Christ. They deny all the truths of Jesus Christ, but they've been heavily endowed to keep the building clean at least. And she said, I want to keep my dog's burial clean. And so she left an additional $3 million to cover that tab of cleaning the mausoleum. Meanwhile, she cut her grandchildren out of the will and trust, saying, quote, they know why. How many of you, first of all, are glad she's not your grandmother, right? And secondly, I mean, they know why. I mean, that would just probably bug me the rest of my life. I do? What did I do? I mean, they know why. Now, having told you that little story about Ms. Helmsley, how many of you would agree with me? The woman loved her dogs. Because where your treasure is, there will your heart be. This woman loved her dogs. And I see people all the time who love their dogs. They carry them around. They carry them in restaurants. They carry them on airplanes. And I'm not against dogs, and I'm not against loving your dog. But what I want to know is, do you love Jesus? And what I want you to know is, when you love Jesus, you're going to love more than dogs. You're going to actually love people, even grandkids that bug you. Because that's what Jesus does. Jesus changes hearts because we realize no one's deserving of love, including me, but God loved me anyways. So how can I express the love of Jesus to someone else today? You see, when you love people who are like you, that's ordinary. But this author said, when you love people who are unlike you, that's extraordinary. And when you love people who dislike you, that's revolutionary. An outward testimony begins to develop. And the outward testimony says, you know what? He must be one of those Christ followers, because the way he handles this and the way he handles her and the way he handles this situation, that's not normal in society. That's coming from somewhere higher than society. That's not eros, erotic love. That's not phileo, you know, good buddy love. That is agape love. That's the highest kind of love that he's showing. So there's an outward testimony. Then finally, there's an ownership testimony. Look at what it says as we close, verse 35. By this shall all men know that ye are my disciples if ye love one another. Notice that phrase, ye are my disciples. You see, when we live this loving life of loving one another, then it is testifying outwardly that we are his disciples, that we belong to him, and that we love him. And again, sometimes you know, hey, that guy loves that rock and roll group, and that guy loves that baseball team, and that guy loves that hobby. But what God is saying is that when you live this out, they're going to look at you, and they're going to see not you, but they're going to see Jesus in you. And they're going to say, he belongs to Jesus Christ. Hey, how many of you would say it would be a good thing in my life this week if someone would call me a Christian and know that Jesus has made the difference in my life? Mark 12:29, and Jesus answered him, the first of all commandments is, hear, O Israel, the Lord our God is one Lord, and thou shalt love the Lord thy God with all thy heart, with all thy soul, with all thy mind, and with all thy strength. For this is the first commandment, and the second is like, namely this, thou shalt love thy neighbor as thyself. There is none other commandment greater. So God says, here it is. I'm about to be glorified. The work of the cross is coming. So let me give you an exhortation. I won't be here to help you along. So, hey, gang, let's love one another. The world out there is full of hate. The world out there is picketing and rioting and throwing chairs through Starbucks. But, hey, in here, let's love one another. Because I'm about to leave and be glorified, it's time for the church to be the church. And it's time for all of us in being the church to see that when people see us living this way, they'll know it's not us, it's the Lord. They'll say, I knew that guy in high school. He was mean. Something's changed. I knew them way before. They were the biggest partiers ever. Something's changed. And we'll be able to say, it's all because of Jesus. It's all because of Jesus. Now, maybe you're sitting here going, man, I haven't had any change. I'm kind of living like I did back when. And I don't really know that I know how to love this way. I'm not sure that I've received the covering of my sin that you talked about. I don't know that the work of the cross has been applied to my account. Well, let me tell you something. The Bible tells us that God loves us no matter where we are in this life, and he desires a relationship with us. And the Bible says in 1 John 4:9, and this was manifested, the love of God toward us, because that God sent his only Son into the world, his only begotten Son, that we might live through him. Herein is love, not that we loved him or God, but that he first loved us and sent his Son to be the propitiation for our sins. Listen, I understand. Some of you weren't seeking necessarily God or salvation even when you came here. You were just kind of coming to church. But this could be the day when you move past just a church thing and when you realize that God first loved you, and you could respond to him today in faith, and you could say, God, if you loved me, and I know I don't deserve it, then I want to receive your Son, Jesus. I want my sins to be covered. I want a home in heaven. And the Lord loves you so much that He will forgive your sin, and He will cover your sin, and He will give you a home in heaven, and you can begin to identify as a part of His family by simply trusting Him as your Savior today.
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1: With SRN News, I'm Jason Wagner. United States intensifying its strikes targeting Iran, hitting targets further north. Tehran retaliated then early Thursday morning with both missile and drone fire targeting Bahrain and Kuwait before dawn. In the meantime, President Trump says Iran still wants to strike a deal. Earlier at a defense summit at the U.S. Army War College in Pennsylvania, the president says that Congress needs to authorize the funding necessary to rebuild defense stockpiles. Vice President J.D. Vance says the Trump administration absolutely mishandled the communications surrounding the Jeffrey Epstein files. During a podcast with Joe Rogan, Vance pointed largely to former Attorney General Pam Bondi, who infamously stated that an alleged client list of Epstein was sitting on her desk. SRN News.

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1: With SRN News, I'm Keith Peters in Washington. The Washington, D.C. reflecting pool saga continues.
2: An Associated Press team viewed the Lincoln Memorial reflecting pool from the Washington Monument and spotted the color change from American flag blue to gray. The pool was drained and debris was removed after Independence Day fireworks. Trump's renovation project has faced setbacks, including algae blooms and peeling paint. The project's cost soared from $1.5 million to over $16 million by June. Trump blames vandals for the problems, while critics point to poor repair work. Several people face charges for allegedly damaging the pool. Haya Pinjwani, Washington.
1: French lawmakers have passed a bill to allow medically assisted death.
3: Supporters like Anne Renaud gathered to watch and celebrate.
4: Grateful to finally have the possibility to say to people who are suffering that they have an option.
3: Eligible patients must be adult French citizens or legal residents with an incurable advanced stage illness, suffering unbearably, and make repeated requests of their own free will. Psychiatric disorders and neurological diseases like Alzheimer's would not qualify. Opponents like Ségolène Perruccio, head of the French Society for Palliative Care, say the measure lacks safeguards and sends the wrong message to vulnerable patients. The legislation must still clear a constitutional review. I'm Jennifer King.
1: The Texas Parks and Wildlife Department says more than 40 people have been rescued from high waters as heavy downpours drenching South Texas continue to raise the risk of flash flooding. Most of the rescues have been in the Uvalde County area. The storms also spawned a tornado in San Antonio on Wednesday morning. The downpours began Tuesday. On Wall Street, the Dow up by 150 points. The Nasdaq rose 162, with the S&P 500 advancing by 28 points. This is SRN News. A close call for the Church of England, correspondent Michael Harrington reports.
5: Britain's state church has rejected a motion that stated, quote, committed, faithful, intimate same-sex relationships are entirely compatible with Christian discipleship and ministry. But the vote was very close. In fact, the Anglican clergy and the laity each voted in favor of the motion, with the bishops vetoing it by just 3 votes. Observers say the motion will likely come up again later this year, and due to turnover in the House of Bishops, it might well pass. Michael Harrington reporting.
1: The UK government says a proxy group backed by Iran is responsible for recent arson and vandalism attacks on Jewish sites in Britain. The government has followed up the announcement with a ban on the Islamic movement of the Companions of the Right. It also

0: also banned Iran's powerful paramilitary Revolutionary Guard. The move makes it illegal to support the groups. This is SRN News. A coin featuring President Donald Trump will be made available starting in the fall. We hear more on this developing story from correspondent Ed Donahue reporting.
1: The president's face is on one side of the coin, surrounded by the word Liberty and 1776-2026. Over the president's left shoulder are the words, In God We Trust. On X, Treasury Secretary Scott Bessent said the coin is intended to honor the enduring legacy of liberty and a lasting symbol of patriotism. The dollar coin is not made of gold, but has a gold finish. Federal law prohibits the depiction of a living president on U.S. currency, but the Treasury Secretary has the ability to authorize the minting and issuance of coins in some circumstances. Ed Donahue, Washington.
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2: Here's a forecast on WZYN, the old ship of Zion. Chance of a few showers or thunderstorms across Valdosta early, otherwise partly cloudy skies, low to mid-70s. We'll see sunny skies and low 90s on Thursday. In Forsyth, just a chance of a shower or storm early, low 70s, sunny close to 90 on Thursday. I'm meteorologist Sally Russell on WZYN and online at WZYN.org.

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1: With SRN News, I'm Jason Walker. Vice President J.D. Vance says the Trump administration, quote, absolutely mishandled the communications surrounding the Epstein files. During a podcast interview with Joe Rogan, the vice president pointed largely to former Attorney General Pam Bondi, who had stated that an alleged client list of Epstein was, quote, sitting on my desk right now. Ebola cases in Congo reaching 2011, there have been a confirmed 754 deaths. And to make matters worse, health workers at a major hospital in the region have gone on strike over unpaid wages. Rescue teams have now called off the search for three people missing when a boat sank off San Francisco Bay. One person was pulled from the water but later died. SRN News.
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0: Welcome to Lighting the Old Paths broadcast, the ministry of Lighthouse Baptist Church in Plains, Georgia, with Pastor James Burke. We're glad you've joined us today and trust that this time in God's Word will be a help and a blessing to you.
1: Is them gone? I'm not real big on generational curses, but I believe we can definitely see that, especially in the Old Testament. But I'm glad today, if you're dealing with generational curses, and you say, well, my daddy was a drunk and his daddy was a drunk, so all I'll ever be is a drunk, may I introduce you to the grace and mercy and love of God. I'm glad that He took the curse for us, so we would not have to be cursed. Amen. And so, I don't want us to get too far off in that. But we see that it was patterned by God or from God. And then next I want us to see that it was pointed to by Christ. We're in the New Testament now, over in the book of Matthew. We'll be in a few verses in Matthew and then in Mark. Matthew chapter number 18, verse number 21 and 25, or 21 and 22, excuse me. We see this. Verse number 21. Then came Peter to him and said, Lord, how oft shall my brother sin against me and I forgive him? Till seven times? Jesus saith unto him, I say not unto thee until seven times, but until 70 times seven. Now, I just want to make this very clear tonight that there are some folks, and I hope not among us, but there are some folks in religious realms that they are doing what we all fall guilty of. They're keeping record. And they're writing somebody's name and they're putting a little tick by their name. Well, they've sinned this many times and this many times and so on and so forth. They're keeping track and they'll say things like, well, Jesus said, forgive them 70 times 7. That's 490 times. You got one more time. But can I tell you tonight, I don't believe it was anywhere in Christ's heart that we keep count. I don't think it's anywhere in Christ's heart, desire, or the will of God that we put a number on our forgiveness. But I believe tonight with all of my heart that that number was so large that Christ says, just forgive. Just forgive. This hit me hard because I have asked the Lord to forgive me of certain things over and over again. Is anybody guilty of? Don't raise your hand. I'm sure some of us are all guilty of that. It's like we keep going to God. We keep going to God with the same thing. We say, God, I know I asked for forgiveness of this last time, and God, I know that Your Word said You forgive me, but I've got to ask You one more time, will You forgive me of this? I've done this, or I said this, or whatever it may be. And I've been saved for 30 years, soon to be 31 years. And I'm about guaranteed that I've passed 490 times of asking God to forgive me of something. Do you know what He's promised? I'm going to tell you what He's promised. And I'm going to bust it wide open, but He is faithful and just to forgive us and to cleanse us from all unrighteousness. That ought to just bless you. It is pointed to by Christ. Now, I told you we got another place in Matthew. Y'all still with me tonight? On this Wednesday night? Brother Jim picking on me yesterday. And he said, I don't even remember now what he said, so I'll just make it up, make it sound good. He said something to the fact that I needed to work with him one day. That way when we come in on Wednesday nights, I'm tired too, and I don't expect everybody in a good mood on Wednesday nights. But guess what? I'm expecting y'all to say amen, praise the Lord, and throw babies in the air. I don't even know if we got babies. We got Jasper. You can throw him from side to side, whatever. Y'all still with me? Luke, you're one of the next ones. Okay? Daddy can throw you from side to side. But listen to this. Listen to this. We're talking about the long suffering. We're talking about how that it is prescribed. Matthew chapter number 5, verse number 23. This one. Ooh, goodness gracious. This hurt me. Therefore, verse number 23, Matthew 5. Therefore, if thou bring thy gift to the altar, and there rememberest that thy brother hath aught against thee, he told us what to do. He said, if you bring your gift to the altar, so let's put it in today's terms. If you want to come to God and you want to worship God, that's your gift. You want to worship God, but you remember that your brother has aught against you. Verse 24 says, leave there thy gift before the altar and go thy way. First be reconciled to thy brother and then come and offer thy gift. He said, before you can truly offer anything to God, you got to make sure you're right with your brother. What about that? You see, this is, though the word long-suffering is not here, Brother Samuel, it is implied in the fact that we must be long-suffering with one another. Not only with one another, but to one another. We also see over in the book of Mark, chapter number 11. Mark chapter number 11, and we'll read just a couple verses here. Kind of carries these same meanings there in Matthew chapter 5. Mark 11, verse 25 and 26. And when you stand praying, forgive. If you have aught against any, that your Father also which is in heaven may forgive you your trespasses. But if you do not forgive, neither will your Father which is in heaven forgive your trespasses. Well, they've done this, or she done that, or I mean, just go on. You can write a whole book about the hurt and the wrong that people have done to us. But can I tell you? The Scripture. Not only the Scripture, but this is Jesus. Jesus said, look at it. He says, if ye do, verse 26, if you ye do not forgive, neither will your Father which is in heaven forgive your trespasses. That means that we're carrying around a bag of trespasses that we thought were forgiven, but because we haven't forgiven somebody else, those haven't been forgiven either. Bob Sanders said it about this long-suffering. It frequently refers to God's attitude towards man. And I'm thankful tonight. I know we praise the Lord for grace and mercy and things like that, but we often overlook long-suffering. But God is long-suffering to us. He is long-suffering. He forgives us when we don't deserve it. He forgives us when we should go take a hike, when we should jump off a bridge. But God loves us, and God forgives. He's long-suffering towards us. So, with those things in mind, I ask the question, how are we to have this same long-suffering? Number three, let's look quickly. Long-suffering produced. Long-suffering produced. A grace produced only by the Holy Spirit is long-suffering. Long-suffering is a grace only produced by the Holy Spirit or the Holy Ghost. Men are men. Women are women. We're human. We condemn. I'll be honest with you, if it had not been for certain things written down in our Constitution and our Declaration and our law books, I guarantee there would be shoot first, ask questions later somewhere written down. That's just the way that men are. But it says that men are innocent until proven guilty. And I'll be honest, I listened to that message the preacher preached the other night, and he said, I'll be honest with you, about 75 times. And I said, I hope I don't say that. And I've done said it twice in the last 2 seconds. We get his crutch words. But listen tonight. We get to the point where we do, we have that high and mighty attitude. And we say, well, I'm not going to forgive that person. I'm not going to forgive this group of people because... And we begin to qualify why we're not going to forgive them. But put yourself really in the spotlight of God. And ask, has God ever qualified His long-suffering or His forgiveness for you? He just said, you come. Come. It denotes a patient endurance under continual provocation. That person is doing you wrong, and they're doing you wrong. They keep falling. They keep doing, they keep sinning, whatever it may be. But we are to be long-suffering towards them. In patient endurance under continual provocation. Talking about long-suffering produced, I want us to look at this. it is produced for us. Colossians chapter number 1, verse number 14. We're almost done. Colossians chapter number 1, verse number 14. The Bible says this: in whom we have redemption through His blood, even the forgiveness of sins. So why is it that you keep going back to forgiveness when we're talking about long suffering? Because in God's long suffering, He issues forgiveness. And when He issues forgiveness, it is a proof of His long suffering. You cannot have one without the other. It is produced for us. The reason that we can have long suffering is because it was given to us. 1 John chapter number 1, verse number 9, I give this to you just a little while ago. It says, if we confess our sins, He is faithful and just to forgive us our sins and to cleanse us from all unrighteousness. It is produced for us. But not only that, but it is produced in us. Ephesians chapter number 4, verse number 32. And be ye kind one to another, tender hearted, forgiving one another, even as God, listen to this, for Christ's sake hath forgiven you. The long suffering is produced in us. Every single one of us in here tonight, regardless of who we are, we are a sinner saved by grace. Every single one of us tonight has had long suffering extended to us. Every one of us. And so, because it has been extended to us, guess what we get to do? We get to extend it to someone else. As impossible as long suffering may seem to be able to give, it must be extended to us as much, or to others, as much as it has been extended to us. Well, Jody, wasn't it you the other day, or maybe me, I don't remember, maybe I was preaching, I don't remember, but I feel like it was just like this. And I said maybe God had to reach down further than you, further for you than He did for me, but He still had to reach in all that kind of stuff. So you might be able to say that you've had long suffering extended more so to you. I may be able to say that too, because in us, I'm really the only one that knows what God saved me from. But I'm glad tonight that as much forgiveness and grace and love and long suffering that God has given to me, as hard as it is, we have to extend the same amount to others. We need also to remember we're in Galatians chapter number 5 and we're talking about the fruit of the Spirit, not the works of the flesh. So remember tonight that this is evidence of the Holy Spirit in us. But not only that, remember that the expectation from God of everyone in here tonight is fruit, not flesh.
0: 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Until next time.

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It's church 24/7. Valdosta, and now Forsyth, Georgia.

0: With SRN News, I'm Jason Walker. United States reimposing a blockade on Iran following Tehran's attacks on ships in the Strait of Hormuz, but Iran remains defiant.
1: Tehran has insisted that any ship going through the strait must do so on a route through Iranian waters and must follow the instructions of Iran's paramilitary Revolutionary Guard. Now, the U.S. had been trying to support those vessels, and the U.N.'s International Maritime Organization had supported this route around Oman, but the ships that have been attacked by Iran in recent days all have been plying that route.
0: That is correspondent John Gambrell reporting in Dubai. Now, days of back-and-forth strikes by the U.S. and Iran across the Middle East and renewed threats to the waterway, crucial to global energy supplies, shredding the interim deal to end the conflict. The president is announcing new investments in America's defense industry.
2: President Trump announced a major investment in the nation's defense industrial base at a defense and innovation summit in Pennsylvania.
3: This afternoon, we're announcing nearly $10 billion of new investments in our defense industrial base right here in the great Commonwealth of Pennsylvania. And these investments will create more than 4,000 jobs. Pennsylvania workers will build the ships, submarines, trucks, weapons, and industries.
2: The announcement comes as the administration continues pushing to expand U.S. defense manufacturing. Willie Nelson, The White House.
0: President Trump says ICE officials should continue vehicle stops despite the recent shootings. Homeland Security Secretary Mark Wayne Mullen responded by saying illegal migrants will be arrested and deported. Flash fire in Bangkok and that bar has now claimed the lives of at least 33 people, dozens injured, 17 still in critical conditions. This is SRN News. Amnesty International taking aim at pro-life and pro-family groups. Here's Michael Harrington.
4: The iconic human rights group has spent most of its 65-year career advocating for political prisoners around the world. But now Amnesty has released a report warning that human rights in the United Kingdom are at risk from those who advocate for unborn babies and those who oppose transgenderism and the LGBT agenda. Amnesty labels them, quote, anti-rights groups, listing 25 pro-life organizations and 49, quote, gender-critical groups. Michael Harrington reporting.
0: A new Associated Press poll finds most Jewish adults in America do not feel well represented by political leaders. 63% say prejudice against Jewish people is a, quote, extremely or very serious problem, not in any particular state, but throughout America. This is SRN News. Israel ramping up strikes in Gaza in an attack on police. Charles de Ledesma has more.
5: Israeli airstrikes have killed about a dozen people in Gaza over the past 2 days, local health officials say, part of a wider campaign of attacks on the territory by Israel, despite a months-old ceasefire with Hamas. Among the dead are a woman and six police officers killed in an airstrike on a police station in the densely populated Jabalia refugee camp in northern Gaza. That was on Tuesday. In another strike on Wednesday, three members of the same family were killed in central Gaza. The Israeli military has not commented on the strikes in central and another in southern Gaza. I'm Charles de Ledesma.
0: Taking a look at Wall Street for Wednesday, Dow Industrials added 150 points. The S&P 500 rose 28. NASDAQ climbed 162. More details at srnnews.com.
6: Here's a forecast on WZYN, the old ship of Zion. Chance of a few showers or thunderstorms across Valdosta early, otherwise partly cloudy skies, low to mid-70s. We'll see sunny skies and low 90s on Thursday. In Forsyth, just a chance of a shower or storm early, low 70s, sunny close to 90 on Thursday. I'm meteorologist Sally Russell on WZYN and online at WZYN.org.

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0: 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Thanks for tuning in.
1: With SRN News, I'm Jason Walker. Asian shares mostly lower. Oil prices have fallen. Selling of AI-related shares weighed on benchmarks in South Korea and Japan. Interest rate hike by Bank of Korea also contributed to a 6.6% tumble. Taiwan computer chip maker TSMC says it's going to spend $100 additional billion on expanding manufacturing capacity in the United States. Measles cases on the rise in America. Officials say the U.S. about to break a big record. CDC says there were more than 2,300 cases of measles last year. But as of this month, we've already hit that number and are expected to surpass it easily. The last time measles was an issue was in the early 1990s. SRN News.
2: As America approaches the 250th anniversary of our nation's founding, we pause to remember the blessings of God's hand upon our country and the Christian principles that shaped its earliest foundations. While we thank God for our heritage, we are reminded that every generation must seek the Lord for itself. The greatest need in America today is not a political revival, but a spiritual awakening. Join Scott Pauley now as we open God's Word and discover why, more than ever, it is time to seek the Lord.
3: What is the greatest need of our nation? We live in a needy world and we live in a needy country. I've chosen this week to study with you some of the Psalms because they're written by a king, a leader of a nation, but a man who had his eyes fixed on the Lord. We've looked at a couple of Psalms already this week written by David, but I want to draw your attention now to a Psalm that I think is really a patriot's prayer. It is Psalm 85, and I want to say to you that I believe the greatest need of our nation is for divine intervention. We need God to work. We need God to move. We need a spiritual awakening in our land that only the Lord can send. And when does the Lord send such awakenings? He does it when His people are truly seeking Him. He does it when His people are praying. And that's why all the emphasis on prayer in these days, because I believe it brings us into the presence of God. Our need is not prayer. Our need is the God we're praying to. Our need is not some act that we can perform. Our need is the God who hears and answers prayer. Let me read to you a little of Psalm 85. The Bible says, Lord, Thou hast been favorable unto Thy land. Thou hast brought back the captivity of Jacob. Thou hast forgiven the iniquity of Thy people. Thou hast covered all their sin, Selah. Thou hast taken away all Thy wrath. Thou hast turn Thyself from the fierceness of Thine anger. Turn us, O God of our salvation, and cause Thine anger toward us to cease. Wilt Thou be angry with us forever? Wilt Thou draw out Thine anger to all generations? Wilt Thou not revive us again, that Thy people may rejoice in Thee? Show us Thy mercy, O Lord, and grant us Thy salvation. I will hear what God the Lord will speak. For He will speak peace unto His people and to His saints, but let them not turn again to folly. Surely His salvation is nigh them that fear Him, that glory may dwell in our land. Mercy and truth are met together. Righteousness and peace have kissed each other. Truth shall spring out of the earth, and righteousness shall look down from heaven. Yea, the Lord shall give that which is good, and our land shall yield her increase. Righteousness shall go before Him and shall set us in the way of His steps. Now we understand that the context of Psalm 85 is not America or any modern nation. It is Israel. It is God's chosen people. We understand that. But may I point out that the need of this nation is the need of our nation and the need of every nation? that in fact every nation needs God. Every nation needs God to work. America and Israel are not the same, but they have the same problem. Do you know what their problem is? Forgetfulness. Israel forgot God. And our own beloved nation in so many respects has forgotten where we came from, how good God has been to us. And not only do they have the same problem, they have the same need. What is that? That need is the need of spiritual awakening, for God to move and work in an unusual way, to turn hearts and homes back to Himself. It is the only hope of any nation. Our answer is not political, it's not military, it's not economic. No, our answer is spiritual. It's always spiritual. I'm thinking now of Isaiah 59, verse 16, where the Bible says that God wondered. He was amazed that there was no intercessor, someone to pray. And so it brings me to this truth today. Not only do we have the same problem and the same need, but they require the same person. And may I tell you, the most powerful person in our country, the most influential person, is the person that knows how to get a hold of God. Now, the most important person right now is not the best orator or the best political leader or the best public figure. No, no. The most important person is the person that knows how to pray, that knows how to intercede, how to enter into the throne room of God on behalf of their own people, on behalf of their own nation. I said to you that Psalm 85, in many ways, is a prayer for a nation. It is a patriot's prayer. Now, let me say this hurriedly. Patriotism and the Christian faith are not the same thing. A person can be a patriot and not be a Christian at all. And frankly, there's some people who are Christians that are not very good patriots. We must never substitute one for the other. But I do believe this. I believe that the strong Christian should be a strong citizen. That the person who is most interested in the spiritual welfare of a nation and most concerned about the direction of that land ought to be those who love God and want truth and righteousness for their children. If anybody ought to be on their knees praying for America right now, it's those of us who say that we know and love the Lord. We should love this land because we believe the need of this land is our God. You know, prayer is the greatest work. It is the most humble work. I say that because it brings us low. It reminds us how weak we are. Prayer is the most holy work. It brings us into the presence of God. And prayer is the most helpful work. It sends us out differently. When you've prayed, then you can act. Then you can work. Citizens ought to work for righteous causes. They ought to vote. They ought to participate in the leadership of a nation. But I'm reminded of the words of John Bunyan when he said, "We can do more than pray after we've prayed, but we can do nothing until we've prayed." I believe that. And so I want to challenge you today to do one thing. I want to challenge you to begin now to pray for our country, to be a part of a great prayer team bombarding heaven for the land that we say we love. This same pattern is found in the New Testament. As a matter of fact, in 1 Timothy chapter 2, we read these words. The Apostle Paul wrote, "I exhort therefore that first of all, supplications, prayers, intercessions, and giving of thanks be made for all men, for kings and for all that are in authority, that we may lead a quiet and peaceable life in all godliness and honesty. For this is good and acceptable in the sight of God our Savior, who will have all men to be saved and to come unto the knowledge of the truth." And did you hear God's emphasis here? First of all, he says, first things first, the first thing we must do is pray. And then he gives types of prayers. We don't have time to study in detail each of these words. I would challenge you to do it for yourself. But supplications, prayers, and then he says intercessions and giving of thanks. Intercessions, that's praying for others, not just for our own needs, but for the needs of those around us. Who should we pray for? Well, we should pray for all men in verse 1. Then we should pray for kings and all that are in authority in verse number 2. Why should we pray these things? Well, so we can lead a quiet and peaceable life, yes, but also so that all men will be saved. You see, I want to say to you that the need of our nation is all men need Jesus. That's it. Look, there's nothing wrong with this country that the gospel of Jesus Christ couldn't fix. There's nothing wrong in homes and in communities that a true heaven-sent revival would not correct. And so what does it mean? It means we need to back up First things first. First of all, we need to begin to pray for our own nation. We need to ask God to do what only God can do. And I believe that as we begin to pray, God will go to work. Prayer is the greatest work because when we pray, we see the hand of heaven moved on earth. We're coming back to Psalm 85. We're going to walk through it. We're going to make a prayer list. I hope you'll join us for the next studies. But I want to challenge you today to take a few moments and pray for this land. Pray for our leaders and pray for the Lord to do what only He can do at this critical hour in history.
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0: News. I'm Jason Walker. United States reimposing a blockade on Iran following Tehran's attacks on ships in the Strait of Hormuz, but Iran remains defiant.
1: Tehran has insisted that any ship going through the strait must do so on a route through Iranian waters and must follow the instructions of Iran's paramilitary Revolutionary Guard. Now, the U.S. had been trying to support those vessels, and the U.N.'s International Maritime Organization had supported this route around Oman, but the ships that have been attacked by Iran in recent days all have been plying that route.
0: That is correspondent John Gambrell reporting in Dubai. Now, days of back-and-forth strikes by the U.S. and Iran across the Middle East and renewed threats to the waterway, crucial to global energy supplies, shredding the interim deal to end the conflict. The president is announcing new investments in America's defense industry.
2: President Trump announced a major investment in the nation's defense industrial base at a defense and innovation summit in Pennsylvania.
3: This afternoon, we're announcing nearly $10 billion of new investments in our defense industrial base right here in the great Commonwealth of Pennsylvania. And these investments will create more than 4,000 jobs. Pennsylvania workers will build the ships, submarines, trucks, weapons, and industries.
2: The announcement comes as the administration continues pushing to expand U.S. defense manufacturing. Willie Nelson, The White House.
0: President Trump says ICE officials should continue vehicle stops despite the recent shootings. Homeland Security Secretary Mark Wayne Mullen responded by saying illegal migrants will be arrested and deported. Flash fire in Bangkok and that bar has now claimed the lives of at least 33 people, dozens injured, 17 still in critical conditions. This is SRN News. Amnesty International taking aim at pro-life and pro-family groups. Here's Michael Harrington.
4: The iconic human rights group has spent most of its 65-year career advocating for political prisoners around the world. But now Amnesty has released a report warning that human rights in the United Kingdom are at risk from those who advocate for unborn babies and those who oppose transgenderism and the LGBT agenda. Amnesty labels them, quote, anti-rights groups, listing 25 pro-life organizations and 49, quote, gender-critical groups. Michael Harrington reporting.
0: A new Associated Press poll finds most Jewish adults in America do not feel well represented by political leaders. 63% say prejudice against Jewish people is a, quote, extremely or very serious problem, not in any particular state, but throughout America. This is SRN News. Israel ramping up strikes in Gaza in an attack on police. Charles de la Desma has more.
5: Israeli airstrikes have killed about a dozen people in Gaza over the past 2 days, local health officials say, part of a wider campaign of attacks on the territory by Israel, despite a months-old ceasefire with Hamas. Among the dead are a woman and six police officers killed in an airstrike on a police station in the densely populated Jabalia refugee camp in northern Gaza. That was on Tuesday. In another strike on Wednesday, three members of the same family were killed in central Gaza. The Israeli military has not commented on the strikes in central and another in southern Gaza. I'm Charles de la Desma.
0: Taking a look at Wall Street for Wednesday, Dow Industrials added 150 points, the S&P 500 rose 28, NASDAQ climbed 162. More details at srnnews.com.
6: Here's your forecast on WZYN, the old ship of Zion. Chance of a few showers or thunderstorms across Valdosta early, otherwise partly cloudy skies, low to mid-70s. We'll see sunny skies and low 90s on Thursday. In Forsyth, just a chance of a shower or storm early, low 70s, sunny close to 90 on Thursday. I'm meteorologist Sally Russell on WZYN and online at WZYN.org.
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0: The Sunday evening service starts at 6 p.m. And on Wednesday night at 6:30, we have what we call Master Clubs. This is a program for children that are 3 years old all the way through teenagers. And then at 7 o'clock on Wednesday night, we have an adult worship time. And so we would encourage you to be with us in any of our public worship services. Our church and our Christian school and our Christian daycare center is all located at 4565 Bemis Road here in Valdosta, Georgia, which is just 3 miles south of the Moody Air Force Base. If there is any way we can be of service to you, please contact my office at 229-244-8436. As you listen to our program today, we pray that the preaching of the Word of God will both feed your soul and minister to your needs. The Bible encourages us to make decisions and to make it today, not tomorrow, not next week, but today. Hebrews has a lot to say about this. Three times in Hebrews chapter 3 and 4 uses that word today. For example, Hebrews chapter 3 and verse 7 says, "Wherefore, as the Holy Ghost saith, today if ye will hear His voice." Not tomorrow, not when it's more convenient, not when you feel better, not when things are better in your circumstance, but today you'll hear my voice. In Hebrews chapter 13, on another occasion, the author writes this. Hebrews chapter 3, verse 13 says, "But exhort one another daily, daily, while it is called today, lest any of you be hardened through the deceitfulness of sin." Again, he writes in Hebrews chapter 4 and verse 7. And the Bible says, again, he limited a certain day, saying in David, "Today, after so long a time, as it is said, today, if ye will hear his voice, harden not your hearts." I mean, today, decide that you're going to make decisions. I mean, today, before you walk out of here, make up your mind that you're going to make decisions. And quit putting it off. Quit hoping that it'll go away. Quit sitting back and say, "Well, I don't want to make a decision right now because I'm just going to want to make the wrong decision." No, you need to decide that you're going to make the decision. God doesn't want you to put it off. Your most important decision today is the fact, do you know that you know if you die today, you go to heaven? Are you saved? You see, God wants you to take action. Now, let me ask you a question here. Doesn't God want us to get saved today and not tomorrow? Does not God want us to honor Him today, not next week? Is it God's will for us to honor Him and serve Him today? Why is it that in our minds we say, "Well, hey, I'm gonna do better next week. I'm gonna wait till I retire, then I'm gonna be able to honor the Lord." Some of you have been thinking for some time about you need to take some action. I'm telling you, it needs to be done, and it needs to be done today. Some of you have the mentality of saying, "You know I need to get my heart right with God. I will, eventually. I know I need to make some improvement in my life or in my marriage or in my business. I will, eventually. Maybe tomorrow. Maybe the next day." I remember when I was in college, I was subbing for PE teachers in one of the public schools here. I was a PE teacher, and there, this little first grader kid, I mean, he was bad. He was mean as a snake. He was such a bad kid, when the teacher's walking, carrying her tray to eat at lunchtime, he would come along and knock the tray up and knock the food on the teacher. That's how mean this young person was. The principal told him that day, he said, "Son, you have your daddy to come and see me tomorrow." Next day came. Principal never saw the dad. He called the kid back in and said, "Didn't I tell you to have your dad come talk to me?" He said, "Yes, sir, but you said tomorrow." And tomorrow hadn't come. Little old first grader, smart as a whip. But yet, we do the same thing. We put off till tomorrow. We back up and say, "Hey, maybe tomorrow I'll make a better decision." No, God wants us to decide today. It won't be any easier tomorrow. Today is the day. Other words, principle number one, decide to decide. You don't want to make a rash or ill-informed decision. I understand that. You don't have to do that. I mean, when you decide to decide, you go ahead and do your necessary homework. I mean, ask the necessary questions. I mean, get the necessary advice. Spend the necessary time in prayer. I mean, decide to give it your best decisions and go with it. I encourage you today to decide today not to live any longer in this matter of indecisiveness. decide. The second principle I want you to see here tonight, and that is decide what you want. Oh, preacher, I know what I want. I'll be honest with you, if we had the time to go around and ask every kid in here, or every young person in here, or every adult in here, what do you want? Most of our answer would be so vague and so general that it would be pathetic. What do you want? Solomon wrote this in Proverbs chapter 10, verse 24. The fear of the wicked, it shall come upon him, but the desire of the righteous shall be granted. Do you know what you want? A guy by the name of Ben Stein said this, the first step to getting the things you want out of life is this. This is deep. Hang on to your seat. The very first thing to getting what you want out of life, you got to decide what you want. Isn't that good? You got to decide what you want. That sounds very obvious, but the fact is that many of us can't communicate what we really want beyond the vague general statement, I want to be happy. Everybody wants to be happy. It was Lily Tomlinson who said this, I always wanted to be somebody, but I should have been more specific. Thought that was pretty good. I always wanted to be somebody, I should have been a little more specific. You know, when each passing day, you become a certain type of person. Is that person the type of person you want to be? With each passing day, you're building a net worth. Maybe big, maybe small. Is it what you really want in life? Is it worth the time and effort that's required? With each passing day, you're literally establishing certain things in your life. Maybe some things are eternal value. Maybe there's some things that has no value at all. Is this what you really want out of life? Are you really seeing the results that you want to see? You see, when you start thinking about what you really want, you'll learn some things. First of all, you'll learn that you don't necessarily want what you think you want. I know that's kind of heavy, kind of deep here. I mean, when you really start thinking about what you really want, you find out, I don't really want that. It's like a kid, man, when it comes down to Christmas time, they say, hey, mommy, daddy, would you buy me this? Buy me this? Buy me this? You go buy it. What happened 2 hours after they open it up? They throw it down. I didn't really want it. You see, when you decide what you want, it will make a world of difference. And you need to ask yourself, are you seeing the results you want to see in your life? I mean, are you really doing what God wants you to do? Not enough to do anything about it, though, sometimes when we make a decision, is it? What are you saying, preacher? You see, we all don't want to make any decisions. You see, we don't want to be healthy because we don't want to give up the unhealthy food. I like my hamburger. I like my banana pudding. I like my pound cake. I like my ice cream. You see, we don't really want to be healthy enough to give it all up. Hey, listen, we don't even want a good family life because we can't give up a golf game or a fishing rod. Finally, getting home tonight, ain't I? You see, we don't want to change the world enough because we're not willing to sacrifice a little bit of our time and finances. There's something else we'll learn. If we decide on what we want, we'll find out that there's some things we don't want. But there's the second thing I want you to see here is that we'll also learn that many of our wants very much conflict of one another. We want financial peace, but we also want to spend according to our own little whims. I mean, we want to be leaders, but we also want to be popular. I mean, we want to be spiritual, but we want to hang on to our favorite sin. David wrote this in Psalms 37, verse 4. He said, delight thyself also in the Lord, and he shall give thee the desires of thy heart. He's simply saying putting God first will literally empower you to prioritize your decisions. When we as Christians, when we as saved people put God first, then God will give us the wisdom to know what decision that we need to make. He would help us to prioritize our wants, to eliminate the ones that don't even need to be on the list. I mean, help us to focus on what truly, really matter in our life. Now, what do you want? I mean, what do you really want out of life? What is it that you really want to be able to say that, hey, you can do with your life? Is it enough to do something about it? Or do without something else? I mean, is it in line with the very desires of God's heart? Do you know what God wants you to do? You see, what I found out a long time ago, when God saves a person, God changes their wonders. I mean, what you used to want without being saved, you find out real quick, you don't want that no more. Matter of fact, when you get saved, you want to do what God wants you to do. I mean, one of the key parts of really understanding salvation is that, hey, I want to honor God. I want God more in my life than anything else. That's a good evidence of salvation. What I'm saying, do you have enough of desire to do what God's will is for your life? I encourage you to spend some time evaluating yourself, identifying what really are the desires of your heart. When you know what you want, and when you know what you want is inconsistent with God's will, then I'm telling you, God will have a plan for your life. Decision making will become very much of a simple process. It won't be a hard thing to do. You see, years ago, Vicki and I decided that, hey, we were going to give our life to the Lord. You know, we don't get up on Sunday morning and vote if we're going to go to church. When Jimmy and Chris was little boys, we didn't have a family meeting and say, all right, guys, do y'all want to go to church or do you not want to go to church? Let's all vote. Majority rules. No, sir, that decision was already made. Didn't have to think about it. Didn't even have to pray about it. When I got my life in tune with God, when I said, all right, God, I want your will to be done in my life more than anything else, a lot of decision was already made for me. I didn't even have to make them. That's one of them. Decide what you want, and then bring your desires to the Lord Jesus Christ. Lay them at His feet. Let Him open up the windows of blessings in your life. Thirdly, another important decision that will help you in decision-making process. Decide to try. Well, I'll be honest with you. I can't stand a kid would say, preacher, I can't do this. Have you tried? Well, no. Why don't you try it? It's like getting a kid to eat vegetables. Eat your peas. I don't like them. How do you know? I just don't like them. Have you tried it? No. Well, why don't you try it? Now, it's easy to poke at the kids and something that simple, but aren't we adults just as bad? You say, how, preacher? I thought you was going to think that. So let me tell you how. This is beautiful. This is wonderful. You see, God said, you ought to tithe. I can't. Why don't you try it? You don't understand. Why don't you try it? I won't like it. Why don't you try it? You see, if you're going to learn to make decisions, you got to learn to try. Do you try? Listen to what Michael Jordan, one of the greatest basketball players ever existed, as far as I'm concerned. This is what he had to say. He said, you know, I've never been afraid to fail. That's something you have to deal with. I think I'm strong enough as a person to accept failing, but I cannot accept not trying. That's a good sermon right there. Preacher, I just can't do it. Why don't you try it? There are things you want to see happen in your life. Habits you want to break. Habits that you want to develop.
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1: With SRN News, I'm Jason Walker. More than half of House Democrats have voted to strip $3.3 billion in U.S. aid from Israel. The vote was 314 to 104 Wednesday. Not enough needed for passage, but it shows a deepening divide among Democrats in the aftermath of Israel's war in Gaza. Asian shares mostly lower. Oil prices have fallen Thursday. Selling of AI-related shares weighed on benchmarks in South Korea and Japan. Interest rate hike by Bank of Korea also contributed to a 6.6% tumble for the KOSPI. And Taiwan computer chip maker TSMC says it's going to spend another $100 billion on expanding capacity in the United States.

0: Hello, friends. This is Rudy Smith, the pastor of Mount Sinai Baptist Church, inviting you to listen for the next 15 minutes to Sounds from Sinai, a radio ministry of the Mount Sinai Baptist Church here in Pickens, South Carolina.
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0: 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We'll begin our program with a song from one of our services. Our youth comes around to sing for us, "This One Thing I Know." Hope it'll be a blessing to you as they sing for us today.

0: Amen. Thank you, young people, for that wonderful message and song. And now for today's message, again, we turn to 1 Peter chapter 1, verse 3 through verse 9. Blessed be the God and Father of our Lord Jesus Christ, which according to his abundant mercy hath begotten us again unto a lively hope by the resurrection of Jesus Christ from the dead, to an inheritance incorruptible and undefiled, and that fadeth not away, reserved in heaven for you who are kept by the power of God, through faith unto salvation, ready to be revealed in the last time, wherein ye greatly rejoice, though now for a season, if need be, ye are in heaviness through manifold temptations, that the trial of your faith, being much more precious than of gold that perisheth, though it be tried with fire, might be found unto praise and honor and glory at the appearing of Jesus Christ, whom having not seen, ye love, in whom though now ye seem not, yet believing, ye rejoice with joy unspeakable and full of glory, receiving the end of your faith, even the salvation of your souls. For a text, we're looking at the last phrase of verse 4 and the first part of verse 5. He talks about reserved in heaven for you who are kept by the power of God. You who are kept by the power of God. The message we're expounding is entitled The Security of the Saints. Well, as we expound here, we talk about, number one, the kept, who they are. Well, the context tells us in verse 3, it's the born again. And boy, as being the born again, the begotten of God, it's the work of God. We are the elect. We left off yesterday talking about Ephesians chapter 1, and we were reading some scripture there. We'll pick up with that as we continue the message today, the security of the saints. Now we join the services at Mount Sinai Baptist Church.
1: In whom we have redemption through his blood, the forgiveness of sins, according to the riches of his grace. Hallelujah. I've been elected. I've been predestinated. I've been chosen. I've been made accepted in the blood. I've been born again. Hallelujah, brother. I'm telling you what, if you're saved by the grace of God, hey, something wonderful happened to you. It is no little thing to be saved. It is not something that is to be taken lightly and esteemed as insignificant, but it is the greatest joy and privilege of humanity to be one of God's chosen ones. Saved by the grace of God. Washed in the blood of God. Sealed by the Holy Ghost of God. And the Bible says that in that same chapter of Ephesians, in whom also ye trusted, after that ye heard the word of truth, the gospel of your salvation, in whom also after that ye believed, ye were sealed with that Holy Spirit of promise. I'm telling you what, if you're saved today, you've been begotten of God. You are the elect, the adopted, the redeemed, the accepted, the forgiven, and hallelujah, the term, you're saved. Saved. Simple, one-syllable term. But oh, what meat, what meaning. Right. Hallelujah, what a message. Saved.
2: Amen.
1: Saved. Right. How I love to proclaim it. Saved by the blood of the Lamb. Saved by his infinite mercy. Right. Saved his child and forever.
2: Amen.
1: I am.
2: Yes.
1: Saved.
2: Right.
1: Amen.
2: Yes,
1: I've been born again. I've been begotten. I've been chosen. I've been elected. I've been predestined. Hallelujah. I've been accepted. I've been redeemed. I've been washed.
2: Right.
1: Amen. Hey, I've been adopted. Praise God. I'm in the middle of a good fix, friend. I'm saved.
2: Amen.
1: For by grace are you saved.
2: Right. Yes.
1: Saved.
2: Amen.
1: I love the term.
2: Right.
1: I love the word. Saved.
2: Right.
1: But there was a time when I said I was saved and I wasn't. There was a time I was religious and claimed to be saved, but I wasn't. But brother and sister, when I got saved, praise God, I got saved forever. I got birthed into the family of God. I'm saved, saved, saved. I tell folk when I go out preaching these meetings, I'm so saved that it's pitiful. I'm saved, saved, saved. Praise God. Been born again, washed in the blood. And I know when it happened, I was there. Praise God. There's a lot of things that I've messed up on, and there's a lot of ways that I've come short to the glory of God, and I guess all of us can say that. But I'm telling you one thing I know. I know when I got saved, this message. I'm just glad I'm saved, aren't you? Not merely born and raised in a Christian environment, and like some of you, brought up, reared in a Christian home, but it's got to be more than that. Now, that's a heritage to be thankful for, but you got to go further than that. You just can't have Christian parents and think that makes you somehow or another a candidate for heaven. God doesn't have any grandchildren. He just has young'uns. You either is young'un or you ain't, as the old color feller saying. That's right. That's right. You either is or you ain't. He don't have grand young'uns. Just because your mom and dad saved don't make you saved. You got to get saved. You got to get birthed yourself. So the begotten of God, sharing His likeness, sharing His nature, not merely, my friend, agreeing with what He says, but praise God, receiving life. A new nature from God, being a partaker of the divine nature. Who are we talking to? We're talking to those that has been saved. And He says, you, this crowd that's been begotten, said, you who are kept by the power of God. I'm kept today by the power of God. All right, then let me mention just a little bit about this. Not only kept, but praise God, talk about the keeper. The keeper. Now, He says, blessed be the Father, amen, of our Lord Jesus Christ. He's the one that's in Him who hath begotten us again. Who are kept by the power of who? Of God. The keeper is not Rudy Smith, not Pastor Smith,

0: 1:18, of his own will begat he us with a word of truth. Oh, God had a will that included me. And of his own will, he wasn't forced to. God was not forced to develop a plan of salvation. He just wanted to. God was not forced to come by your way when you was lost and undone, but he just wanted to. Oh, God did not have somebody twisting his arm to send a gospel message your way. He just wanted to. And God didn't have to look down, my friend, in mercy upon you. He just wanted to. You see, he's not willing that any should perish, but that all should come to repentance. That's what he wants. Now, folk don't accept what he wants, but it's not because he doesn't want them. They don't want him. But I'm glad that he wanted me. Aren't you glad for that? Of his own will begat he us. I'm glad he wanted to do that. And you know, if he fathered us, and he did, because he said he did here, begotten us again.
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1: 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His eyes were blind, the light he could not see.

0: Our Heavenly Father, we do not come now before we enter into the message because it's just kind of nice to have another prayer, or because it'll make the service be a little more sanctified or pious. But Lord, we need Thee. Here our minds have been cluttered up, and we've been drawn in various directions. Folks have been confused. I look across the audience tonight, and I see people that pack heavy burdens. And yet, we remember last night, heavy burdens were lifted, and folks' souls were saved, and lives were blessed, and homes got together. And Father, I believe tonight can be another night of victory. And Lord, I pray that we may not think that this is a digression from the Word of God as we discuss these practical matters, but we pray that every heart may be open to the truth as it is in the Word of God. Bless us as we read the Scripture and as we share with the people the great, fundamental, wonderful truths of the Holy Spirit. So bless us now as we wait before Thee. Bless the pastors and the preachers, the pastor of this church, and all the others that are visiting with us, and bless the folks out in radio land. Give ears to hear and eyes to see in Jesus' name. Amen. I feel led to ask you to go with me to the book of Luke chapter 24 first. I looked into this chapter again today. Now, I always like to preach at night what I've read during the day. And I'll share at least a portion of it. And this will certainly introduce and help to open up the way for us to get the truth in. And you know that I'm going to have to say to start with that I'm not a doctor. I'm not a doctor. And the next thing I want to say is this. I do not believe in dietary salvation. I do not believe that you get saved or lost according to what you eat physically. I believe that you get saved with the grace of God through faith plus nothing. That's the first thing I want you to get. So that somebody that doesn't like what I say won't run out and lie and say he preaches that if you eat hog meat, you go to hell. Or if you don't eat this, you're going to be lost. No, never preach that. Never will preach that. Not as long as the Bible stays what it is, and it won't ever change. By grace are you saved. That's the only doctrine that I know of in the Bible that transcends and supersedes every other doctrine is doctrine of salvation by grace. And far as I'm concerned, if you're not straight on grace, you're crooked spiritually. I mean, we need to know the truth about grace. And that's one thing I certainly have been true, I believe, in all of my ministry. And I'm glad that somebody taught me. And the Bible teaches that salvation is by grace. Now, Luke chapter 24, this is a couple of fellows that are filled with misunderstanding and doubt and discouragement. And all three of them go together. When a man gets discouraged, you better watch him. You better watch him. I mean, suicides come as a result of being discouraged. And many times confusion brings discouragement. And so here's a couple of fellows. They're coming away. Now remember this. They're walking away from the place where they ought to be standing. That's the resurrection of Jesus. You see, Jesus has gotten up out of the grave. These two fellows heard about it, but they didn't have enough interest or zeal to go see about it. And now they're going toward Emmaus, away from the place where Jesus got up out of the grave, and they seem very despondent and discouraged and a bit upset and even sour and maybe at least partially critical. And Jesus comes walking up. Now, he came up to the fellows that were discouraged, but because they were discouraged, and I believe this is true today, when you get discouraged, it'll blind you to the very presence of Jesus. Now, everybody ought to memorize Psalm 73. Psalm 73 is the greatest chapter in the Bible on discouragement. And it tells you why people get discouraged. The psalmist said, "For I was envious at the foolish when I saw the prosperity of the wicked. And no bands in their death, their strength is firm, they're not troubled like other men, they're plagued like other men. And he said, their eyes stand out with fatness, they have more than their heart could wish. And he said, when I thought to know this, it was just too painful, I couldn't take it." That's what he said. And then he goes ahead to say, "Because I've been plagued every morning, chastened and plagued, and chastened every morning, and the Lord has had to whip me every morning before breakfast." And he said, "Until I went into the sanctuary of God, then understood I therein." Oh, listen, he begins to lay out then the truth. He winds up by saying it's good to draw near unto God, to put my trust in the Lord God, that may declare all of his works. And so you and I need to watch this business of getting discouraged. Elijah fell into the juniper tree and said, "Let me die." He wanted to die, but he didn't have enough courage to commit suicide. And sometimes I think he didn't want to die too bad, because if he'd slowed down a little, Jezebel would have got him. I mean, she was on his trail, wasn't she? But a lot of times when we say, "I wish I could die," we don't mean it. If we saw the undertaker come up the walk with a stretcher, I guarantee he'd scare us half to death. A lot of time that's just feeling sorry for the old flesh. Brother, that's one thing I'm glad the Lord has protected. I've never prayed to die. I've prayed a great deal to live. And to me, living is just so much better than dying. I don't know why anybody want to die. I hear people sit around and talk about their funeral and about dying and about getting, you know, this arranged and that arranged. Let's live here. I want to give him a two texts in a minute, but let's go into this. Jesus, when he came up, verse 31, he opened their eyes. Now, that's what I hope tonight will take place before we get to preaching. God will open your eyes. Because I'm going to bust tradition right in the middle. I mean, today I'm going to shoot it right in the middle of the forehead. Tradition. Most of us are dying because of our tradition. We've got denominational tradition. We've got eating tradition. We've got every kind of tradition on the face of the earth. And I'm coming to another verse about that in a minute. But I want to lay a good foundation. Their eyes were open. He opened their eyes, see. All right. Verse 32. And they said one to another, "Did not our heart burn within us while he talked with us by the way? And while he opened to us the scriptures." What did he do? He opened their eyes, and then he opened the scriptures. Opened the scriptures. That's not all. Turn to the 45th verse, and this is the other opening. "Then opened he their understanding." That's getting on down the heart now. See? He opened their eyes. He opened the scriptures. And he opened their understanding. Now, that's what I pray will happen here tonight. Because if God doesn't do that, you're not going to agree with me. And dear friend, I don't have any doubt at all but what I'm right about what I'm going to preach, because I couldn't afford not to be right. A preacher can afford to be anything on earth except wrong. He can be criticized, misunderstood, but he mustn't be wrong. And I'm not being facetious. I'm not being arrogant. I'm simply saying a preacher has no right to get in the pulpit and say, "Well, I may not be right." Well, brother, if you're not right, don't say it. Who'll go to war if a man sounds a certain sound? I've waited 20 years to preach this message tonight and to reveal this truth to God's people. I mean, to explain, not reveal. God revealed it to me. He'll have to reveal it to you, all right? Turn to Matthew. I visited Brother Matthew today, that tax collector that started collecting souls when he met Jesus. Found over in Matthew chapter 15. Chapter 15. Now, there's one thing that hounded the heels of Jesus, and it's still hell's mad dog running loose in the world right now. I'll read to you the first few verses. "Then came to Jesus scribes and Pharisees, which were of Jerusalem." Notice, now you know Jerusalem was the denominational headquarters. It was the Judaistic headquarters. Every denomination has a headquarters, you know. And most of the time, they ought to be the hindquarters, really. I mean, as far as I'm concerned, I mean, we're not to bow and scrape around a man. We ought to be bound to God and the Word of God. Amen. And I've been all along there. I mean, I have no sour lemon to suck on. I have no bitterness. I've just seen the thing, and I'm just jealous for Jesus. Why don't people honor Him? Why don't they believe the Word of God and stay with the Word of God and quit grieving away the Holy Spirit? Then wonder why our churches are dead today. I tell you why we put something else first besides the Word of God, because Jesus said in John chapter 6, "The words that I speak unto thee, they're spirit and they're life." You want the spirit, get the Word of God. You want the life, get the Word of God. And when I say life, I mean mental life, physical life, spiritual life, and financial life. I mean every kind of life there is. God breathed in the man the breath of life. He became a living soul. That's God's breath. We're breathing God's breath tonight. This is God's breath. All right? In the 15th chapter, he said they came, scribes and Pharisees, which were at Jerusalem, and they came down to put him on the carpet. "Why do thy disciples transgress the tradition of the elders?" That's it. "Why don't they act like the rest of us? For they wash not their hands when they eat bread." Isn't that a serious charge? Sounds about amongst kids, doesn't it? But he answered and said unto them, "Why do ye also transgress the commandment of God by your tradition?" And that's it. Now then, I want you to turn for the two texts tonight in the book of Deuteronomy chapter 10. Deuteronomy chapter 10 and verse 10. 10 and verse 10. Here goes a man of God up to the mount. His name is Moses. He was born with a death sentence over his little head. His mother, who had spiritual discernment, saw he was a proper child. She hid him 3 months and saw that she could no longer hide him, and she put him in the ark of the bulrushes. And you know what happened. She became, of course, his own babysitter, his own mother, and that's the best babysitter in all the world, is a mother. And she had more to do with Moses' life than any other person. And so they educated him 40 years in Egypt, and I guess he had all the advantages of training. But his mother was the one that ground into him and taught into him the great fundamentals of truth that he needed that would later be used to lead the children of Israel out of Egyptian bondage. And then he did like most people. He started off in the flesh and killed a Hebrew and trying to protect the Israelites. And both Hebrews and Egyptians turned against him. He wound up in the wilderness for 40 years. For killing a man, served 40 years. He was an ex-convict. That's right. 40 years. God put him on a 40-year sentence in the wilderness. While he was out there, though, he learned some valuable lessons. And then, of course, he graduated at the burning bush and began to see the power of God and the fire and so forth. Then he went down to Egypt and then out across the wilderness, the Red Sea and so forth. And now then, we see him as he goes into the mount at the command of the Lord. And the 10th verse is this: and I stayed in the mount. I stayed in the mount. One of the things that may be interesting, which is one of the greatest health measures there is, and that's fasting. He fasted 40 days before he went in the mount the first time to get the word of God. There wasn't much left of Moses after 40 days of fasting. He fasted 40 days. It is strange that the Bible is such a so filled with fasting and nobody ever preaches it or mentions anymore. Isn't it strange that the churches have really become feasting churches but not fasting churches? Look at the difference. Look at the difference. I mean, can't you see it? I mean, if God opened your eyes tonight and your understanding and the scriptures, can't you see what's happened to us when we quit fasting, started feasting around the church? When we started, and left the upper room for the supper room, and we got down there and began to cook and eat and grease up our throats with chicken legs. You see what I'm talking about? I mean, I'm just showing you some things tonight. God said, you're going to fast 40 days. And he did. And he gave him the word of God. Now, you know what happened? The devil hates the word of God. When he got down to the camp, there was the noise of war in the camp, and the associate pastor, which was a sort of worldly fella, Aaron, God didn't intend for going in the first place. God doesn't choose committees. He chooses people, individuals. But Moses wanted somebody to go with him, so he said, all right, your brother can go. He's fluent in his speech. And Moses said, I have an impediment in my feet, and I can't talk to God. The Lord said, who made your tongue? Who made your tongue? Well, he said, you did it, so I'll make it talk too. I know one thing. I believe he got over his stuttering when he walked down off of the mountain and found that bunch of unclothed Israelites dancing around a gold calf. I don't think he said, ooh. I think he said, who's on the Lord's side? Let him come stand by me. I think he got over his stuttering that day, don't you? I tell you what makes a lot of us spiritually stutter. We're just unsure of the message, huh? Just kind of scared, afraid we'd say what, afraid we may hurt somebody's feelings, you know. Now then, Moses has gone into the mount the second time because he broke the tables of stone, and this time he said, I stayed in the mount. I stayed in the mount. Now, John 10:10. You see both of them the same thing. John 10:10, Deuteronomy 10:10. Jesus said, I am come. What an announcement. I am come that you may have life, that you might have life, and that you might have it more abundantly. Now, I want to ask you a question tonight as we get off in the message. And I believe every one of you are going to be interested in most things I have to say, because most of you are Christians, and you desperately know and need what we are going to say tonight. But are you really living the abundant life, or are you just existing? I mean, are you really living the overcoming life? Do you overcome physically and mentally and spiritually? And are you getting along nicely financially? Do you have all your needs met? Are you bound down with a bunch of debts that you can't pay to save your life, and you're worried and upset and all that, and living above your means? I mean, what about it? Are you living the abundant life? Jesus said, I came that you might have life, that you might have it more abundant. And that's for God's people. That's for God's people. Now then, tonight, I want to share with you, first of all, and I'm going to save the most important to the last. I'm going to reverse the order again. I'm going to speak on mind, and then body, and then soul tonight, because I want to emphasize the most important thing at the last. Now, when I was a boy, and when you were a boy, if you're as old as I am, and I'm 53 years old, be 54, June the 28th. Now, if you remember as well as I do, we had no psychiatrist in the country back in my boyhood days. Now then, it's a tremendous profession, isn't that right? Now then, you're supposed to have a psychiatrist on every staff if you have a home. Now, let me ask you a question. You'd say, Brother Olof, do you think we don't have enough education? No, we've got the wrong kind. We've got more education. You've got television. You've got high schools and grammar schools and colleges, and you've got every sort of way to go to college today. And we've got more college degrees and more college graduates. Now, what seems to be the trouble? Dear friend, I'd be a fool tonight if I couldn't tell you what's wrong. I've got to tell you what's wrong, and this is it. This is it. I mean, the Bible makes, it mentions about 30 or 32 types of minds in the Bible. The Bible has a vast amount to say about the mind. Proverbs 23 verse 7, wise man said, as a man thinketh in his heart, so is he. Now then, what about the American people today? Why are they what they are? They're thinking that way. They're thinking in their heart. They're thinking bad. They're living bad. As a man thinketh in his heart, that's what he is. Listen, this is the secret and the key to all three things I'm going to say tonight. Mentally, you're what you think. Physically, you're what you eat. Spiritually, you're what you believe. That's it. If you have a trashy mind tonight, you've been feeding it on trash. And there never was such a degraded mind. Did you know that the newspapers filled with profanity today and filled? It's the garbage collector of your city. I mean, actually, and they'll tell you, you go talk. I've talked to the newspapers in our city, the Caller Times, and so forth, and I've said to them, I don't understand how you could put such filth and profanity in your paper. I said, used to, you couldn't have gotten by with it. No, but that's what the people want now. They got garbage minds. Therefore, the newspapers got to run a garbage truck, finding all they can find. I mean, I'm just telling the truth like it is. The people's minds are filthy. You look at the you look at the pornographic. You look at the filthy literature that's off of the presses today. You look. And I'm going to tell you what to do about it before it's over. You may not do it, but you'll wish you had 100 years from today. I mean that. I'm just serious about it. I tell you, brother, this business of half measures won't get us anywhere. It's time for God's people to get a gospel broom and sweep out their minds. Now then, the mind. It's important, as I said a while ago there, I mentioned, I think, 28 kinds of minds in the Bible. Somebody said, well, I don't think your mind's important. Isn't that strange? Look what this country spends on tranquilizers every year. And yet that's another thing. When I was a kid, there wasn't any tranquilizers available. All these modern miracles, they called miraculous drugs or miracle drugs, they weren't any such thing back there then. But look what we've got going into the minds of the people today. And I, of course, hate a tranquilizer, except Jesus, he's my tranquilizer. I hate tranquilizers like I do pot-bellied rattlesnakes. I cut every head off I can. Wouldn't take one if I was fixing to die. Say what you will. And I'm just that drastic about other things that I think are no good for your body. And when you begin to read newspapers and you begin to read magazines and sit in front of what the world has called the idiot box called television and watch hell's rock come out of Hollywood and you watch it hour after hour, you're going to have a diseased mind. You'd say, but I still go to Sunday school and church, you're still going to have a diseased mind. The devil and communism are making their final bid for the minds of the American people, and they just about got them. Man is not a thinking man anymore. The psalmist said, I thought on my way and turned my feet to the testimony of the Lord. But the average man never thinks anymore. Have you ever heard anybody talk about a dual personality? Now that's all new in our generation. Split personality. My brother, that's old as Paul. Paul said, when I would do good, evil is present with me. The good that I would, I do not. The evil that I would not, that I do. No longer I, but the devil or sin or Satan that dwells in me. Dear friend, everybody has a dual personality. I believe that everybody, in this sense, everybody has two dogs living on inside of them. One of them's a white dog, one's a black dog. And the black dog, we let him represent sin, because we talk about the blackness of sin. And the one you feed the most is the one's going to whip the other one. The white dog is the dog of righteousness. And when we feed him, and there's only one thing he'll eat, and that's the Word of God.
1: Amen.
0: And when we feed the white dog, then he'll defeat the black dog. We're living in a time of depraved, corrupt, evil, wicked, defiled, and reprobate minds. And there's nothing that has so captured the mind of the American people as what they can see. This is the sin age. The Bible said, as it was in the days of Noah, Bible said when the sons of God saw, the thing that got Eve was when she saw, the thing that got Achan was when he saw, he lusted and he took, the thing that got David, I read it again this morning, when David walked on his roof garden, almost similar to turning on the television set now, and he saw Bathsheba right out of Hollywood, and he lusted after her, and then got in trouble, and then death, a solid stream of death began to take place. But dear friends, that's not half as bad as what's going on across the come to it. Now then, we in dealing with the mind, the question always comes up. Brother Olaf, what do you believe if I have trouble with my mind? What should I do about it? I mean, if I'm mentally depressed and mentally disturbed, and of course, that's about the first thing anybody says. And we got a lot of preachers. I remember a lady came to me the other day and she said, Brother Olaf, I'm disturbed. I went to my pastor. And said, I want to talk with you. I mean, I'm disturbed and upset. I got a lot of burdens and problems. And she was really in a bad way. And the preacher looked at her and he upset her more because he said, Sister, you don't need me. You need a psychiatrist. Go see a psychiatrist. And she said he didn't even read the Bible, didn't even pray with me or nothing, see. I tell you, it's going to be a long time before I turn him over to psychiatrist. I want to do all I know to do first and then do it twice. I'm going to hit them with the Word of God and I'm going to kneel down and pray with them and I'm going to ask God to come in and take care because I believe that the Lord is able to do exceeding abundantly above all that we ask or think. Psychiatrist. The psychiatrist has become sort of a local priest that listens to the confessions of sin. And I believe we got people today telling mortal men what they'll tell nobody on earth except Jesus.
1: Amen.
0: Now you'd say it unless you misunderstand me, and I know you are somewhere along the way, but you ought not, because it's simple and plain. I believe that a Christian psychiatrist would and could, if he'd use the Word of God and go to the Lord, he could be a blessing and a help to the people. But the average psychiatrist has crowded Christ out. And I tell you, dear friend, I cannot feature a Christian turning his mind over to an unregenerated psychiatrist. Now, I'll say this again. When I came up and we went to the old Brush Arbor meetings and the tabernacle meetings, and when I started my ministry 36 years ago, the people went to a revival meeting for the shock treatment instead of the psychiatrist. And you know what happened? The gospel was preached. And it was preached in such power and bathed in such prayer and concern until it shocked the devil out of them.
1: Amen.
0: And when the church, listen to me, when the preachers and the evangelists quit giving the shock treatment, they had to pay the psychiatrist $1 a minute. You know, we used to, we'd say in our country way, we'd meet a fellow and said, what do you have on your mind? Oh, nothing, nothing. Huh? Why wouldn't God's people take advantage if somebody came up and said, what do you have on your mind? I said, Jesus. Oh, I know they might think, well, he's nut, you know. Listen, my Bible tells me, thou will keep him in perfect peace whose mind is stayed on thee because he trusteth in thee. I'll tell you what, keeping my mind on Jesus gives me a real good mind. Just call me a nut here. I want to tell you what's wrong with the people's minds today. They don't have enough Jesus on their mind and in their mind. And that's exactly what's wrong with them today. They've got television, newspapers, magazines, and worries, and fears, and frustrations, and everything else, and then wonder why they don't have peace. Go on. You study the people in the Bible that went crazy. Saul did. What made Saul go crazy? What's wrong with his mind? Selfishness and jealousy. What's wrong with a lot of the wives today? Jealous. What makes them so nervous and naggified? Jealous. You know what makes a woman jealous? She hadn't got enough faith in God to believe that God will take care of her husband for her. You'll have a hard time chaperoning your husband, and you better turn him over to the Lord.
2: The strangers to God, His grace and His love, were gathered by Blue Galilee.
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1: With SRN News, I'm Jason Walker. U.S. forces have intensified their strikes, targeting Iran, hitting targets even further north.
2: American forces have also fired into a ship accused of trying to break the U.S. naval blockade on the Islamic Republic. Tehran retaliated early Thursday with missile and drone fire targeting Bahrain, Jordan, and Kuwait before dawn. Back-and-forth strikes by the U.S. and Iran across the Middle East and renewed threats to the Strait of Hormuz have shredded the interim deal to end the Iran war.
1: That is correspondent Andrew Stewart reporting. Now, Iranian officials say U.S. strikes have killed more than 35 people and wounded at least 300 more. More than half of House Democrats have voted to strip $3.3 billion in U.S. aid from Israel. The vote was 314 to 104 Wednesday, but was not enough needed for passage. But it does show a deepening divide among Democrats in the aftermath of the Israeli war in Gaza. 2 months since the onset, Central Africa's Ebola outbreak is still spreading faster than health officials can even begin to track.
3: Confirmed cases of Ebola in Congo have reached 2,011, including 754 deaths, according to government data released overnight in what authorities say is the fastest growing outbreak on record. Over 750 people remain in isolation or in hospitals, while just over 360 have so far recovered, says Congo's Ministry of Health. Contact tracing remains a challenge, with coverage of those exposed still at only 67%. The Central African nation has been battling the Ebola outbreak caused by the rare Bundibugyo virus since May 15. I'm Charles Diletesma.
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5: Here's your forecast on WZYN, the old ship of Zion. Hot and humid around Valdosta today. We will have some sunshine, afternoon thunderstorms, and we're going up to 90. Rain looks pretty likely on Friday. Around Forsyth, we'll have some sunshine, but some afternoon thunderstorms, hot and humid, going up to 90. Low 90s and rain on Friday. I'm meteorologist Steve Hamilton on WZYN and online at WZYN.org.

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Pastor Tommy Turner and the congregation hope to be a blessing.

Greetings, friend. This is Pastor Tommy Turner of the Bible Baptist Church in Landrum, South Carolina, welcoming you to stay tuned for the next 15 minutes as we share God's Word in message and in song. Please listen to the close of the broadcast for all correspondence information. At this time, we will have a song from the good people of our church and then be back with today's message. God bless.

0: Folks, the Bible said there was a reason the Lord said, cast all your cares upon me because I care for you. What you mean cares? Not just the cares of your health. Not just the cares of your physical well-being, and that's a care that you cast on the Lord, but things that would try to get you unhealthy spiritually, such as bitterness, such as hurt, such as sin, that which those so easy to cast those care every day, cast them on the Lord, and ask Him to give you the grace to walk in the Spirit, that you won't allow that to get you to a bad place in your mind and in your heart. Let me hurry. My time's about gone. We see the command for the Spirit-filled life. We see the cleansing for the Spirit-filled life. Now, again, number three, we see the consecration for the Spirit-filled life. Now, it seems like I've quoted this verse a lot in the last little while, but Romans 12, 1 and 2, I think I might have looked at it Sunday night. I can't remember. But the consecrated life for the Spirit, the consecration for the Spirit-filled life. Look at it. I beseech you, therefore, brethren, by the mercies of God, that you present your bodies a living sacrifice, holy, acceptable unto God, which is a reasonable service. And be not conformed to this world, but be transformed by the renewing of your mind, that you may prove what is that good and acceptable and perfect will of God. Now, what does that say? Number one, it takes a presentation of self to be consecrated, separated unto the Lord for the Spirit-filled life. He takes a presentation of self. Give God who you are. Here, Lord, here am I. One of the greatest examples of presenting their bodies a living sacrifice was Isaiah. Lord, here am I. Who am I going to send? You know what he did? He committed his body a living sacrifice. Lord, here am I. Paul, Lord, what would thou have me to do? Until we surrender us, we can't be Spirit-filled. Until you get to the place in your Christian life where you say, Lord, here am I. I am a purchased possession. I've been bought with the price of the blood of Christ. Here am I. We want easy Christianity. What's easy Christianity? Well, easy Christianity is simply this: coming to church Sunday morning, Sunday night, Wednesday night, giving your tithes and offerings, praying, reading your Bible in the mornings before you go to work, and that's it. That's easy Christianity. You've not sacrificed anything yet. Well, I give my tithes and offerings. The Lord just asked for 10% of that. Pay a little Long Ranger for you. Now, physically, that's the limit for some of you in the place you are right now in your life, your age, your physical ailments. But when much is given, much is expected. Committing our bodies a living sacrifice. So it takes a presentation of self. Then it takes a putting off of sin. In that verse, it talks about being holy. And then it takes a partaking of service, reasonable service, it said. The consecration of a Spirit-filled life takes a presentation of self. It takes a putting off of sin. It takes a partaking of service. That's what Paul is trying to get the Romans here to see before he gives them practical lessons in the latter part of this chapter, in chapter 13 and on. Consecration of the Spirit-filled life. What have you presented of yourself to the Lord? What have you presented of yourself to the Lord? Folks, you realize that spiritual gifts, I've preached a message on spiritual gifts, and I am a firm believer that the Lord has given every Christian at least one, some more than that. But He's give every believer at least one gift to use for His glory. Amen. He's left you here with something that He's given you to use to bring others to Jesus, to be a blessing to others, and to be fit and get and be rewarded at the judgment seat of Christ. My question is, are you using that gift? Preacher, I don't know what my gift is. Ask God what it is. That'll be very, very serious to you. And the Lord shows you your gift. You understand, God saved Paul, called him to preach, and give him a gift in boldness to speak. But you understand, he gave him a gift, too, to build tents. Now, preacher, well, what good was that? Well, when Corinthians was carnal and didn't want to do their duty to take care of the man of God, God gave him a gift to use so he could continue, and they wouldn't have a finger to point at him. That's a gift. Paul used it for the glory of God. Find out what your gift is and ask God to help you use it for his glory. If you've never asked that, it's time to ask it. Number four, I have two more. Number four, we see in number four, the control of the Spirit-filled life. The control of the Spirit-filled life. Galatians 5:16, you don't have time to turn, I have 10 minutes. Galatians 5:16, the Bible says, walk in the Spirit, and you shall not fulfill the lust of the flesh. Amen. Walk in the Spirit. That means walk controlled by the Spirit. Now, we make that statement harder. How in the world? Just live in obedience. You walk in the Spirit by living in obedience. You allow the Word and the Spirit of God to control you. That's why it's important to know what God said. That's why it's important to pray and ask God, the Spirit of God, to lead you and guide you in truth. To give you discernment between of true and error and good and bad, and give you that discernment you need and wisdom you need to do that. See, our walk will be in the right direction. Our witness will be in the right demonstration. Amen. The Bible says, shall not fulfill the lust of the flesh. That's right demonstration and direction, isn't it? That's what it is. The control of the Spirit-filled life is allowing the Spirit of God to control you. And how that happens is you submit yourself to the authority of the Scriptures and to the authority of the Spirit every day. Every day. Now, folks, I don't put a lot of confidence because the world commercialized the saying, what would Jesus do? Now, if I see you out with one of them T-shirts on, I don't care. I ain't God anyway. You could wear a lot worse. But we already know what Jesus would do. We already know that. We don't have to ask the question, but it's good to say, you know, you fixing to yield to something, Jesus wouldn't do this. Jesus wouldn't omit that. Jesus wouldn't commit that. Sins of omission and commission. We already know. We don't have to say, well, I wonder if Jesus would do that. You already know the answer to that. And what he does, you do, and what he don't do, don't do it. That's control of the Spirit. Well, preacher, I can't live perfect. No, I know that. But we'll be striving every day to please the Lord. Please the Lord. John said, if any man say he has no sin, he's a liar and truth ain't in him. We all have a sin nature. I wish what would have happened the day we got saved was the flesh was eradicated. Wouldn't that be the blessing? Wouldn't that be wonderful that when I got saved August of 93, my flesh, I never have another problem with it, but it's not. It's not the way it is. One day it will be. Amen. Thank God, one day this old rubber flesh is gone. But until then, God has left us with enough to walk victoriously. Amen. The Scriptures, the Spirit, the sermons, come on, the supplications, our prayer life. He's left us these things. My question is, are you striving to be obedient as a Christian husband, as a Christian wife, as a Christian parent, as a Christian Sunday school teacher, as a Christian preacher, as a Christian singer, as a Christian deacon, as a Christian whatever. Obedient.
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Good morning, ladies and gentlemen. Your morning refresh here with Brother Justin live from the studios of WZYN here in Valdosta, Georgia. Good morning, Forsyth and Valdosta, 89.1 in Monroe County, Lowndes County, 8, 10 a.m. all around the world at WZYN.org. We'll be right back with our verse that starts us up.

Psalm 61, verse 2, from the end of the earth will I cry unto thee. When my heart is overwhelmed, lead me to the rock that is higher than I. For thou hast been a shelter for me and a strong tower from the enemy. I will abide in thy tabernacle forever. I will trust in the covert of thy wings. Selah. Stop and think about that. When your heart is overwhelmed, run to the rock that's higher. Shelter in the strong tower against the enemy. And trust in the covert of his wings. Lead me to the rock that is higher than I.

We'll come over to a song by the Inspirations in just a minute or two off their brand new album. It's 7:33, 16th day of July. July is half over, good friend. It's half over. It's 74 in Forsyth, and in Valdosta, it is 77. Both cities looking like it's going to be just a normal day. Maybe some peeing thunderstorms for Forsyth. Here's the Inspirations, Surely Goodness and Mercy. And we'll be back with prayer time.

Good morning. We're coming to prayer time right now. We'd like for you to still your hearts and pray with us, if you would, please. God is with us. He hears our prayer. He bends his ear from heaven, loves to hear his children call out to him. Would you join us? Dear Lord, we thank you for this wonderful day you've given us already this morning. You have blessed us. You've prompted our mind and directed our thoughts and brought things across our paths to remind us of your goodness. And for this, we're thankful. We'd ask that you'd use this station. May it reach new lives, new hearts, and new homes. And the lives and hearts and homes that this station already has an impact upon, I pray you bless each of those listeners. As if it was a congregation of people, Lord, I pray you'd meet the congregation's needs today. Physically, emotionally, financially, spiritually. Come to where they're at, embrace them, give them grace that they need for the hour that they're in. Lord, we need thee every hour. No tender voice like thine can grace afford. Be with that one in the hospital this morning. Touch them as they go into surgery. May all go smoothly. And for this we believe and trust. In Christ's name we pray and ask these favors. Amen.

740. Good morning, Forsyth. Happy Thursday, Valdosta. FC all the way from over there towards Savannah area said, I was hoping I'd hear the inspirations this morning. Well, you got it first there, buddy. You sure did. We had the inspirations early. Good to hear from our listeners already. This is Pastor Justin. I'm the pastor of the Bemis Road Baptist Church here in Valdosta, Georgia. And I guess you might say I'm the manager of WZYN Broadcasting, Valdosta and Forsyth. Good morning to each of you. Let's get together this morning. Let's have a good time. Don't go anywhere. Enjoy the good music, good conversations. I'm looking forward to a great show today. We'll have a devotional here after a while by Mike Stanley, as we typically do. We have lots of announcements to catch up with. As I was out yesterday, I was in Forsyth for the last 2 days. Enjoyed meeting the folks in Monroe County. Just a great time. Maybe you're listening here this morning from Monroe County. Maybe you saw one of those signs, 89.1 FM signs in Monroe County, and you'd like to text in and say hello to us. We would be just tickled. We might actually do a dance on the radio that you can't see. 229-459-5122. We're going to have a song up here by the Kingsmen here in just a moment. Love the Kingsmen, don't you? And that'll be a good song there by the Kingsmen. Our platinum member of the day is Tim Fields up there towards Middle Georgia. Tim Fields is our platinum member of the day. He's committed to give $1,200 over the next year to keep WZYN Broadcasting going strong. Our sermon of the day is Rick Owens, a Jubilee sermon, I Shall Not Be Moved. That is at 2:10 today on Preaching Time. Pastor of Pine Bluff Baptist Church and my dear friend Rick Owens today on Preaching Time, I Shall Not Be Moved. Rick Owens. Here's the Kingsmen Quartet. After the sunrise, and then right after that, we've got Mike Stanley Devotional.

It's your morning refresh here with Brother Justin. Good morning, Forsyth and Valdosta, Georgia. Hope everybody's doing good on this Thursday. We're getting close to Friday. You're getting close to end this thing all up. Just hang tight. You'll get there. You know, this morning I had a hospital visit early this morning, so I was around the folks, talking with folks, and seeing the people at the counter of the coffee shop there in South Georgia Medical Center. Talked to some other folks there in the lobby, and also I was praying with some folks that had a surgery this morning from the church. And as I was there, I noticed something, and not being critical, just observation here. Hustle, bustle, go, go, go. It seemed that way. It looked like one young lady, maybe 25 years old, was so distracted and so busy, and I'm that way too. I'm not throwing trash on her, no. And then the next person I saw, they looked weighted down with the morning, not just tired, just, oh boy, we have to do this. Yeah. And I thought to myself, boy, people need the Lord, and Christ is our helper and all that stuff. And then I thought, that's just folks. We come with a lot of baggage. We come with a lot of weight and cares into every morning. Seems like it's true that you don't go to sleep and then wake up and they're all gone. No. You still have them in the morning, don't you? God is with y'all, and you trust the Lord with everything. And then also, I got to walk and I said, and you know what I thought? I saw those people, and it seemed that way to me. Everyone's got problems. You're not exempt. Somebody's got a problem. Might not be like yours. And somebody's got one probably worse than yours as well. How about that? But just remember, you're not the only one. And put a smile on your face if you can, and make a joyful noise, and maybe sing this morning a little bit. I don't know. But I was just thinking about that this morning. Have you ever just... yeah, looked upon the multitudes and seen the people. They look tired this morning, weary this morning, and I probably do too. I didn't get the sleep that I needed last night either, but had a great time visiting with some young Christians this morning, praying with them as they went into a little surgery, and God's in control, and I'm glad I can be. Oh, I'm so thankful to be a pastor and a people that allow me to be their pastor. What a blessing to wake up early this morning and be at the hospital at 6 a.m. And I mean that. I'm blessed to be able to pastor people. It's a high, high privilege, and thankful we could do that. Grateful to God to be with you here this morning. As is our now tradition, we're going to go to a devotional by Mike Stanley. Mike Stanley is a tremendous author, in my opinion, doing a great job writing, and I think you'll enjoy his writing style. As I read his daily devotional, you'll enjoy his writing style if you have not heard him already. A word to faithful men. Be smart about it, guys. He's coming from 1 Peter 3 and verse 7. Likewise, ye husbands, dwell with them according to knowledge, giving honor unto the wife as unto the weaker vessel. It is crucial that a husband be wise as he closely walks with the Lord. He understands the significance of loving his wife with kindness and tact. Under the guidance of the Holy Spirit, the Apostle Peter is urging men to be vigilant and considerate of a woman's unique needs. However, this verse presents a command to us husbands that is as profound as the combined commands of the previous six verses about the wives. See, spiritually attuned men recognize the importance of continually growing in their understanding of their wives'
specific needs. This distinction sets exceptional husbands apart from the average husband. Casual men may boast about not understanding a woman at all, only to find themselves wondering why their marriage becomes cold and ultimately fails. A word to faithful men. Be smart about it, guys. Husbands, dwell with them according to knowledge. Mike Stanley, building godly generations.com. There should be thought that goes into that, fellas. I'm not going to preach to you because it preached to me. Oh, we're roughshod sometimes, but we should not be proud of it, should we? We should dwell with our wives according to knowledge. May the Lord give us grace and understanding. I've got a song keyed up here for you that I haven't played in a good long while. Isn't the love of Jesus something wonderful? The tallies this morning at 8 minutes till 8 o'clock. When we come back, I've got a special announcement, something you might want to help us about.

4 minutes till 8 o'clock. It always helps if you push the right mic button. I had the mic across from me turned on there for a moment. Hey, good morning, everybody. We're getting started off good. That's great. That was the Tallies. Isn't the love of Jesus something wonderful? Oh, it's wonderful, isn't it? Oh, yeah, sure enough is. Good morning, everybody. Hope everybody's doing good, getting started off good. We're going to talk to you about some new Georgia laws this 8 o'clock hour, and I think you'll enjoy that. Some new Georgia laws. Right now, I'm sitting in the quiet, pausing for a moment, and I can hear a helicopter overhead. It's probably our friends at Moody Air Force Base. Valdosta, here's home of Moody Air Force Base, and I bet you that's what it is. I bet they're doing some runs this morning, doing some training, and I can hear the helicopters overhead right now. I'm assuming that's what it is. Heard something through my headphones. I said, what's that? Somebody coming to attack the radio man? I think we're okay. They're going to be fine, I'm sure. I'm sure that's what it is. I certainly hope the helicopter's not going to land on the parking lot here in front of me and come ambush me. I hope we're going to be okay. I think that we are, though. Good. Well, I want to talk to you about something here that I mentioned to you earlier before the song there. We'll have Brother Polly up here in about 12 minutes or so. But good to see many of our listeners here this morning on the app, WZYN.org, and Forsyth and Valdosta. Forsyth at 89.1. Maybe you saw a sign. Forsyth! Maybe you saw a sign. I put out about 20 yesterday when I was there. Maybe you saw a sign. I wonder if you could send us a picture if you see a sign in Forsyth. Thought about doing a competition and see if we could get some signs from Forsyth. Wouldn't that be interesting? I could text them in and we could maybe do a drawing, or maybe everybody that sent in a picture of the sign gets something. You know, there's not many listeners there yet. We're building listeners, so the chances of them hearing us are pretty slim. Maybe they are hearing us right now. 89.1

Italian sub, while Brandon Jackson and Ryan, those helping, well, they weren't really helping me, but anyways, they had the pizza. I've been to every store downtown, knocked on every door downtown around the square. Beautiful square. Been there. Where else have I been? I've been to both Waffle Houses already. Is anybody surprised that the Radio Man's been to both Waffle Houses? Sure have. I went there a couple weeks ago to one, and I went to the other one with Greg Head of Head Heating and Air. He's very interested in supporting the new station, and so talked to him yesterday. I went to that Waffle House there where all the men gather and talk. And I had to bust up their party, talk to them. I've been to that one. I've been in the Shoney's parking lot. I've been at the Chick-fil-A. I've eaten at the Chick-fil-A up there in Forsyth. Where else have I been in Forsyth? That would be interesting to you. I've been to a couple gas stations and filled my car up. Let's see here. Where else have I been that'd be interesting? I haven't really been to any of the museums. I've been to the Chamber of Commerce and the Forest Forsyth Tourism District or something like that. I've been to the coffee shop, of course. I don't know what it's called. It's downtown right there. Nice place to sit down and read. So I'm just, if any Forsyth listeners this morning are hearing me, I love your town. I love your area. Monroe County, drove up to Mount Monticello, drove to Gray. I've driven to Thomaston. I've driven to, Blairsville. I've driven there. Juliet, I've driven there. Driven up to High Falls area. Is it High Falls? So getting familiar with Forsyth and thankful that we can be part of your community. Through 89.1 FM, Forsyth, Georgia, and we're just gonna get to know y'all and get to know the businesses, and if we can help you anyway or announce something for you, we'd love to do that. 229-459-5122 is our number. 229-459-5122. You can text us. Let us know you're listening. We'd love that. We call ourselves the WZYN family. Since I've been really, really chatty, that's what I say, I'm going to come back with the announcement. I've talked to the Forsyth listeners quite a bit, and I don't want to talk too long. That's annoying to you. You came to listen to music, not to listen to me. That's the truth right there. So I'm gonna send you away with a song, and then I'll be back after this song, and we will talk about this announcement that I need your help with, okay? Here is Brian Free. Oh, I believe God. Well, this will stir your spiritual self up right here. 3 minutes after 8, WZYN Broadcasting, Valdosta and Forsyth.

0: 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Happy Thursday, everybody. You're getting there. All right, keep it up. You're going to make it. Friday's tomorrow. Saturday, you can do whatever you want to do. We all wish it was that easy, don't we? It's not quite that way. We are going to mention here after a while some new Georgia laws after Brother Paulie's broadcast, something interesting. Some new Georgia laws. There's a big list of them. Some new Georgia laws coming up after Brother Paulie's broadcast. Preaching time today at 2:10 is Rick Owens, I Shall Not Be Moved. 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Appreciate everybody on the text line and on the app. Always love to hear from y'all. Such a blessing. Somebody told me, thanks for praying for me this morning during the prayer time. Oh, well, it's an honor. Glad to be able to do it. Good deal. All right. Let me get my bearings together here and chat with you about something. Of course, we're in Forsyth, Georgia. And if while you're talking, while I'm talking to you, excuse me, if you'd like to go over to our Facebook page, WZY at 8:10 a.m. Go over there while I'm getting this talk started. 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It's not 8:10 a.m. We'll change it to WZYN Broadcasting. 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We thank the Lord that we are broadcasting now in Forsyth, Georgia at 89.1 FM. We are also grateful to everyone who has already given towards the purchase of the Forsyth station and the continued operational expenses in Valdosta, Georgia. We want the WZYN family to have an opportunity to be a part of what we are calling the Forsyth Foundation. 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And you're hearing this right now, said, I want to do that. There's no doubt about it. No doubt about it. I want to do it. I want to be a part of the Forsyth Foundation, and I want to give $50 for the next 6 months. What it is, it's a bridge of time for us to be able to get in front of people, get in front of businesses, and where people would want to stand with a Christian gospel station. Understand that? Right now, they don't know who we are. They haven't heard us. And if you're listening, Forsyth, we want to get to know you. We love the community. We love the people. We love the culture there. But we don't know them yet, and we want to get to know them. And so if you'd like to Even if you're in Forsyth or Valdosta or North Carolina or South Carolina or New Jersey or North Georgia, I'm naming off these different places: Virginia, Atlanta, Colorado, Michigan, California, Missouri. If you'd like to be a part of this Forsyth Foundation, always advancing, just let me know on the text line and we'll fill in the stone. Number one, number two, and we'll just go on, just like that. So what do you mean the stone? Well, you have to see it on Facebook. There's 20 stones, and they all need to be marked paid that they're taken care of, okay? Does that make sense to everybody? And we'll just move forward. Who would be the first one today? The first one today to say, I'll do it. I'll do $50 for the next 6 months. That'll take us into February. That'd be great. $50 for the next 6 months. Or just say, I'll just pay it full, $300 right here to help cover that. That'll help us with our expenses, which is $1,000 monthly for the station in Forsyth. Make sense? We're trusting God. You know, we say, oh, we just don't have it. No, we really don't have it. It's a work of faith. We know God's going to provide in a big way, and we're trusting God, giving you an opportunity to be a part of it and ask God to work in lives in Forsyth. Now, you go to Facebook, you'll find all about it. If you go to Facebook and like it, just go like it. Like the page, comment on it, and share it. That will be a help getting this word out to other people as well. Can you do that? Go to our Facebook page and do that for me. I'd appreciate that so, so much. But really looking for that first person to say, I'll be the one. I'll be the one that will get that first stone in that foundation, the first block in that Forsyth Foundation, $50 a month for the next 6 months. That's me. That's what I want to do. That's what God spoke to my heart about doing, and I'm going to be obedient for Him. Let's get over to Brother Paulie now. Thank you for your support. Thank you for your continued support. Let me say what I said to the church last night. I'm not quite done on that note right there. I'll get Brother Paulie up, but let me say what I said last night at church to a few folks. Listen, some of you out there have given over and above again and again. I'm not trying to just squeeze every dime out of people. If God put it on your heart to do it, okay? Some of you already do monthly. It's like, man, good gracious, I'm already this member or that member. Don't worry about it. If God puts it on your heart, you do it. God is going to take care of us. God's going to take care of you. No pressure tactics here. No push, push, push, push, push. I'll mention this a few times. It'll be up on Facebook, and we're going to see what God does. All 20 of those stones are going to be filled. $30 a month, $50 a month for the next 6 months. Let's get over here to Brother Paulie as he's giving some patriotic broadcasts. How to pray for America, and then we'll be back.
1: As America approaches the 250th anniversary of our nation's founding, we pause to remember the blessings of God's hand upon our country and the Christian principles that shaped its earliest foundations. While we thank God for our heritage, we are reminded that every generation must seek the Lord for itself. The greatest need in America today is not a political revival, but a spiritual awakening. Join Scott Paulie now as we open God's Word and discover why, more than ever, it is time to seek the Lord.
2: When was the last time you prayed specifically for America? I don't mean out of aggravation or annoyance with something going on, you say, dear God, help our country. No, I mean, when did you pray specifically for God to move and work? And when you did pray, what did you ask for? Were there definite things that you prayed in faith, believing that that's what God wanted to do? You were praying in the will of God and then expecting that God was going to hear an answer. You know, repeatedly in Scripture, you find great men, I mean by that men who had a view of a great God and had great faith in God, you find them praying for their nation. Moses prayed for Israel in the Old Testament with brokenness. Repeatedly, he interceded for his nation. And when you come to the New Testament, come to the book of Romans, the Apostle Paul said, "My prayer to God for Israel, for my own kinsmen, according to the flesh, is that they might be saved." These were men that understood that the greatest need in a nation is always spiritual, and that the greatest thing we can do is pray for spiritual things. You see, I'm afraid sometimes we're praying for peripheral things, for secondary things to be done. Look, "Seek ye first the kingdom of God and His righteousness, and all these things shall be added unto you." If real revival comes, it's going to fix a lot of the mess we're dealing with. If the gospel breaks through and the Spirit of God has liberty to move and work in our town, I'm telling you, it's going to correct so much of that which we're crusading against at this moment. And so, how do we pray for America? Well, instead of me giving you a prayer list or you creating one, why don't we take Psalm 85? This is a prayer. It begins with the word "Lord." So it's a direct address to God on behalf of someone who loved his country and praying for God to move and work. Why don't we take Psalm 85 as our pattern? I would like to challenge you today and in our next study to make a list. Get a pen or pencil, get a piece of paper, and write these down. I'm going to give you 10 of them. 10 things that you can pray for our country. 10 specific prayer requests based on the Word of God, and you can use Psalm 85 as your pattern. Someone told me years ago that a short pencil is better than a long memory. So try to write it down so that you can remember these things in your own prayer time. Number one, I would say this: pray with gratitude. When you begin to pray for your nation, we should always begin with thanksgiving. You know, that's a principle of prayer found all through Scripture. Philippians 4:6 says, "Prayer and supplication with thanksgiving." 1 Timothy 2, we studied in our last study, connected to government, intercession, praying for kings and all that are in authority. In the same passage, it says giving of thanks. It's always connected. When you begin in Psalm 85, the first three verses are all about past blessings. "Thou hast been favorable. Thou hast brought back the captivity. Thou hast forgiven the iniquity. Thou hast covered their sin. Thou hast taken away all thy wrath. Thou hast turned thyself." Now, why would he begin with all of these past tense things? He's looking at past blessings for two reasons. Number one, to give God glory. We enter into His gates with thanksgiving and into His courts with praise. God inhabits the praises of His people. Before you ask God to do something now, why don't you thank Him for what He's already done? And frankly, in our own beloved country, we have much to be thankful for. What a heritage we have been given. What an amazing country God has allowed us to grow up in and be a part of. What liberty we have enjoyed. What a price has been paid for that freedom we should be in by thanking God for all of that. But not only are you entering into the presence of God with that praise, but my friend, your own faith is going to grow. You see, this is going to remind you of God's faithfulness, and it's going to increase your faith to pray for blessing again, to believe God for the much more. See, the same God that answered prayer in the past and the same God that worked in previous generations is at work today. God's hand is not shortened that it cannot save, neither His ear heavy that it cannot hear. Oh no, my friend, He's looking for people who will believe Him, and He's listening for people who will seek Him. So number one, when you pray for America, you should pray with gratitude. Number two, you should pray that God will turn our hearts back to Him. Now, that's where he begins in verse 4. He says, "Turn us, O God of our salvation." Turn us, Lord. We're trying to get people to turn today, but there's a sense in which the Holy Spirit turns the hearts of people. He brings the prodigal to Himself, and then the prodigal responds to that revelation. It's interesting, but in Psalm 85, verse 3, he references the fact that in the past God has turned away from His anger, but now he says, "Turn us. Turn us." It's reminiscent of the words of Jeremiah, the weeping prophet, in Jeremiah 31, 18, when he said, "Turn thou me, and I shall be turned." More than we need Him to turn, we need to be turned. Now, certainly, we are praying that God will hold back His judgment. He says in the rest of Psalm 85 and verse 4, "Turn us again, O God of our salvation, and cause thine anger toward us to cease." He's saying, turn your anger away. But notice the divine order. God's anger will be turned away when we're turned back to Him. Let's pray that individuals, that families, that communities will be awakened and turned back to God. Do you believe that's possible? It leads us to the third prayer. In verse 6 of Psalm 85, we read these words, "Wilt thou not revive us again, that thy people may rejoice in thee?" Let's pray for spiritual revival. When we pray, "God bless America," when we sing, "God bless America," when we say, "God bless America," for what are we praying? Economic recovery? Social reform? Political revolution? Military increase? No, my friend. When we're praying for the blessing of God on America, we're praying for spiritual revival. It's the only hope. As a matter of fact, did you see the divine order? He says, "Will thou not revive us again, that thy people may rejoice in thee?" I'm afraid sometimes we're praying for the last part of the verse instead of the first part of the verse. We're wanting the joy and the blessing, but we're missing the blesser. We're wanting the product without the process. We must pray for a spiritual revival. By the way, when we pray for spiritual revival, what does that mean? I'm afraid too often when people are praying for revival, what they're really praying for is that everything will stay the same, that their children and their grandchildren will have the same country. But actually, that's not the right motivation for a spiritual prayer for revival. The motivation is this: Lord, change anything that needs to be changed. You see, when real revival comes, it doesn't leave things stagnant and status quo. It doesn't leave it the same. It changes what needs to be changed. We must pray with a repentant heart toward revival. And then let me give you one more today. Number 4, add this to your list. When you're praying for America, when you're praying for our country, pray that we might see and hear God. Listen to the words of verse 7 and 8. "Show us thy mercy, O Lord, and grant us thy salvation. I will hear what God the Lord will speak." Do you see it? He said, "Show us. Let us see you at work, Lord. Let us see your mercy. And then speak to us. I will hear." We need our eyes and our ears opened. We need our spiritual vision and our spiritual hearing in tune with God, looking for His hand, listening for His voice. Let's pray for a divine intersection with a holy God. Let's pray that our leaders, let's pray that our people, let's pray that we ourselves come into a fresh encounter of who God is. Because in the presence of a holy God, lots of unholiness gets dealt with. This is how we must pray for America. If you love the Lord and you love our land, I hope you'll begin praying these definite prayers in faith today.
1: 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Until next time, we hope you will enjoy the journey.

Great broadcast on Praying for America by Brother Pauly. When you say God bless America, I hope you mean it with spiritual significance. Great point by Brother Pauly. Hey, it's 8:25 on this Thursday, July the 16th. We've got a surprise interview for you coming up next. Daniel Walker. Pastor Daniel Walker has a special meeting we'd like to promote, and he's going to talk to us about it coming up next. So you stay right there. I'm going to get him on the phone, and then we'll talk to him all the way from Dublin, Georgia, Pastor Daniel Walker. You stay tuned right there.

0: 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Good morning, Pastor Walker.
1: Good morning. How are you, sir?
0: I'm doing well. You are tired this morning. Tell the truth.
1: Yeah, a little bit. Yes, sir. Had a long week with VBS, and it was very successful, though. Lord blessed.
0: Good.
1: And we had a good family night last night with our VBS. All the VBS children brought their parents in, so good time with that. So now we'll have to go back and do all the follow-ups and all those things this weekend, but looking forward to doing that.
0: Brother Walker has been reading the book of Proverbs. I can tell he didn't go all week. He stopped on Wednesday. Boy, he's wiser than most. That's great. Oh, man. We always love Vacation Bible School. It still works. It still works. It's a great, great way to reach children. But that's not what we're here to talk about. We're talking about a special meeting that you've got coming up. But introduce yourself, where you pastor, how long you've been there, and awkwardly talk about yourself a little bit.
1: Sure. So, Pastor Daniel Walker, been pastoring now for 11 years at the Woodland Heights Baptist Church in Dublin, Georgia.
0: Yeah.
1: We came there back in 2015 on July 5th was our first official day, so we just had our 11-year anniversary.
0: Amen.
1: And we're the longest pastorate that's been at the church from its conception. Brother Max Alderman started that church back in 1978.
0: I did not know that.
1: He did. He did. And since then, it's been growing. And we've moved into our new building officially this past December. So Lord's been blessing there. And we're actually fixing to start construction on Monday for an expansion. So we are wide open.
0: Good.
1: Lord has been good to us. I have 8 children, been married for almost 20 years, my wife and I. And Lord just continue to bless our family in spite of us. So we're very thankful for all that God does.
0: A little bit of military background. You're speaking to a military town here in Valdosta. Tell us a little bit about that, and I think that's going to be a good transition into the meeting. They're figuring out how could that be possible, but I think that is going to be a good transition. Talk about your experience in serving our country.
1: Yeah, sure. So I spent 5 years in the United States Marine Corps, and I fought in Iraq and Afghanistan. And I was stationed there at a Camp Lejeune in North Carolina. They're the French Creek area and of the base. If any of the Marines are familiar with that area, they should be. And I was deployed out of there. I was gone about 2.5 years total out of my time there, serving between workups and actually being deployed. And, you know, so from there, it was serving my time there, and I ended up being a sergeant before I got out. And then we came to Bible college, and from Bible college we came to here. And the Lord just really burdened my heart for men to be what we're supposed to be. And that's not what the world thinks we are, but it's what the Bible says we are to be. And that's the purpose of this meeting, is to encourage and cultivate and to strengthen men in our generation to be men.
0: Yeah.
1: But also to be, you know, good and godly men. So, yeah, stand up and take care of your family, and you know, but also do it in accordance with the Word of God. And I think that's the most important factor we can have as men nowadays, is to do it the way the Bible says do it.
0: Amen. Well, that leads us into the next, what we have you on here for is, he's been doing this, the Woodland Heights Baptist Church has been having what they call men's camo conference.
1: Yeah.
0: It's calling out, calling all men out, camo, calling all men out. And they've been doing this for 9 years. And this year it's August the 22nd at Woodland Heights Baptist Church. That's in Dublin. And it's from 10 to 3 p.m. And so we'll say that over and over again so you get it. But tell us the details of that meeting, what goes on. I've heard giveaways, lots of preaching, good fellowship. What is the culture, first of all? Give us the speakers here after a while, but what is the culture of the meeting? What's the nuts and bolts of what we're doing here?
1: Yeah, that's a great question. So the atmosphere, or the, you know, you said the nuts and bolts, the purpose of this meeting is to encourage strengthen and to edify men. We live in a culture of society to where, and I don't watch TV. I'm not there enough to watch TV. I'm not home enough. But the things I do see out and about and things, they've turned the husband, they've turned the dad into the jester of the court. They have belittled him. Yes. They have taken him out of his rightful place in cinema and in media. And there are some people out there that are men that have just, you know what, said, I don't want this responsibility, and they have abandoned that responsibility and have left it upon the mamas and left it upon the children. And that's not fair, nor is it biblical, nor is it right. However, the culture we live in has taken the man and says, well, you're too toxic. You know, you're toxic masculinity, uh-huh, and all these,
0: yeah,
1: things. And that is something that God gave us. God gave us masculinity. And what the world, like everything else the world does, it hijacks the things of God and it transforms it into something it's not, and it masks it to the point to where we don't recognize what it's supposed to be in its truth. And this meeting is to train, dare I say, reprogram the
0: sure.
1: idea of what a man is supposed to be, and that is to honor his wife, love his wife, raise his children, lead his family. He is the one that is responsible, and men, you are the ones that will give an account to God for your family. And I want to make that accountability as easy as possible, so that when you get to heaven one day, hopefully you're going, when you meet God one day, you say, I raised my family the best I could in accordance with God's word. So this meeting is to strengthen men, to encourage men, and this is also to strengthen young men.
0: Yes.
1: So this is not just for the married man or the single man. This meeting is for teenagers. I often get asked, you know, well, what's the age group? We don't put a limit on it. If your son, your grandson, can sit through four preachers,
0: yeah,
1: then he can come. And I think everybody knows what I mean by that, because you can get antsy and things after one or two preachers, but they can sit through four preachers. You know, and I feel like, and we've had people that are eight, you know, six, seven, 8 years old come to this meeting, and they do great and they love it. So it really is helping that next generation also to prepare for how I'm leading my family, how I'm to love my wife, how to take care of my home, how I'm to serve the Lord in the church I'm a part of. All these things are a part of that meeting.
0: This is so needed. We've got it posted here on our Facebook page, just throwing that in there, just posted it here just as I was talking to you. Now, around here, we just started something new around here with the station. As I read a daily devotional, and we'll get back to the meeting itself in a moment here, but we read a daily devotional written from Mike Stanley from Arkansas. He's not a known author, but he is, I consider him to be one of the best family pastors that we have amongst our circle. And mm-hmm. this morning I read, we're just starting a conversation here is what I'm doing. His devotional was titled, Be Smart About It, Guys. And it was concerning dwelling with your wives according to knowledge.
1: Yeah,
0: and it sets some things in our minds that's not being preached, really. It's not being wrote about. And he says here, casual men may boast about not understanding a woman at all, only to find themselves wondering why their marriage becomes cold and ultimately fails. It's
1: yeah.
0: just stuff like that. And so every morning I read a men's devotional. It's two paragraphs and a verse. It takes literally 2 minutes, and I record every one of them, and soon they'll be aired throughout the day on the station. Why are we hiding behind the rock and not addressing men to stand up and to love their families, love their wives, love their children, and not just be career men and hunters and all that, you know? Why are we hiding behind the rock?
1: Yeah, that's a great question. And my wife and I, we sat down about a year and a half ago, and we actually wrote a book on the marriage and the family.
0: Mm-hmm.
1: And we addressed some of this. And it's sad when a man can tell you more about his pickup truck than he can about his wife. or more about his Jeep than he can his wife, or his hobby than he can his children, or whatever the case is. And we actually mentioned that verse about, you know, living according to knowledge, and how that we are to simply, as the verse suggests, I am to know my wife's favorite things. But it goes beyond that. It goes to picking up her cues. It goes to understanding her emotional side of things. And here's what we've done. We grew up with a generation. I mean, I'll be 40 next year. And I grew up in a generation where my dad, and I love my dad to death, he's still living, but I watched him work very, very hard to take care of us. And that was the focus. It was provision. It was the man provides, the man provides, the man provides, the man provides. And yes, the man ought to provide for his family. But what we don't see a lot of is that emotional support, that nurturing side of things.
0: Oh, wow.
1: And to be quite honest, yeah, I don't think that we know how to do it. There has to be somebody to sit down and write about this, preach about this, teach about this. And I'm sure you've taught about it. And I know I've preached on it and taught about it in our church and there in our college and things as well, to our men. I know that I have done that, trying to listen. There's more to being a husband, and there's more to being a dad than just getting up, going to work, and making the money to take care of the house.
0: It's
1: more than
0: putting
1: a roof over somebody's head. It is knowing that they can come to you with problems, situations, and say, Daddy, I need this fixed. I don't understand this. And one thing that helped me and my wife with this situation with our children is we wanted their heart. We want their heart.
0: That's right.
1: Not just their respect, not just their, you know, honor God, Father, and Mother, which they do, but we wanted their heart. So we've always been, you can come to us with anything, and we try to understand. And we learned, you know, going back to the famous book, The Love Languages, there's one for children. There's one out there for children by the same author, and we've read that book, and we've tried to learn the emotional conditions of each other as a husband and wife, and also as parents. And we hear that word emotion, and we go, oh, that's sissy stuff. That's not, you know, bless God because I said so. Well, rules without reason equal rebellion. So we really need to be more than just the hunter provider for our family. We need to focus on being that nurturer for our family as well, to raise our children in the nurture and admonition of the Lord, and provoke not our children to wrath, and dwell with them according to knowledge. So there's a lot more to being a husband than just getting them going to work.
0: Somebody's thinking right now, well, man, this is a men's meeting. You know, there's shotgun shells on the cover and ammo on the cover and a gun, and there's camo. You know, I thought it was going to be a rough, tough type of meeting. Well, I'm sure it will be. There'll be some strong preaching like that. But I think there's a balance. You know, it's not just one side. We need a rise in masculinity, biblical masculinity. There is a male and a female. There needs to be an emphasis on ladies having feminine qualities and men having masculine qualities, not just in the clothes that we wear, of course, that too. And I think that's what we're getting at a little bit. And in that, there are those nurturing qualities that we need to have, and that would be, they just told the man to love the wife. He didn't tell the man to lead the wife. He told the man to love the wife. You know, we think, oh, we're gonna lead. Well, we lovingly lead them, obviously, and then they submit to that loving leadership. But what I'm getting at is I want these men to know this is not psychology. This is not this meeting. Kind of tell us what the preaching is going to consist of and what that kind of looks like. I think you got one of the gentle giants in our circle, by the way, that's coming. He's as strong a man as you'll ever meet. But he's got a heart like a teddy bear. I'll just go ahead and tell you who that is. Stacy Piercy will be preaching. He's a friend, and he is. I think when I think of him, I think of a gentle giant. Right? He'll bring his fan with him and his red towel to wipe off his sweat. And if there's ever a good preacher for a men's meeting, that's the guy right there. So tell us your speakers that you have and all that, what the preaching will consist of.
1: Yeah, so we're going to have Dr. Mike Landrum, who is my pastor, who pastors Bible Baptist Church down in Brunswick, Georgia. Been there now for, I want to say nearly 50 years or something like that. It's been there for over 45 for sure, if not close to 50 years now. I've been pastoring the same church and just a tremendous work down there. And he's a Vietnam vet, and you know, he is military minded, and he's as rough and tough as they come, even in his as he seasons on, you know, as he does. But just a great man of God. I love him so much. He'll be preaching for us. He'll be preaching every meeting until he gets home to glory, or the Lord comes back, or the Lord comes and gets us first. And then we also have with us Dr. Terry Sellers.
0: Yep.
1: They're from Ludowice, Georgia. And if you don't know where Ludowice is at, that's okay. But he'll be coming down there. Just a great man of God. Love him. I grew up hearing him preach down there in southeast Georgia. So he'll be with us as well. Just a great friend. And we do have with us Brother Stacy Piercy as well.
0: Mm-hmm.
1: And I met him through some of our church members. They had moved from Kentucky,
0: okay,
1: and came down, and he was actually their pastor when he pastored there in Sturgis, Kentucky, for a little while. And so he was their pastor. He came in and preached one of our Friday Night Fires for us a couple years ago, and just, you know, fell in love with him. And so he's going to be down preaching for us again. And then we also have with us Brother Patrick Jimenez. He is the pastor of Victory Springs Independent Baptist Church there in High Springs, Florida. And he'll be preaching for us. Just a great man. Oh. And got a tremendous work. They're packed at the gills. They're trying to build a building and get into it. And the Lord's just blessing. And he's a prior missionary.
0: Okay.
1: And came back to the States and started a work there. Well, there was no church, there was no work, and they have a track, matter of fact, it says, come see why people from 8 counties come to Victory. So they have people from 8 different counties that come to Victory Springs Baptist Church to see them. So God's working there, doing great work in their area.
0: Just never heard that name, and he's practically a neighbor to me. He's in our 2-hour circle. He's closer to me than... He's closer to me than I am to you.
1: Do you perhaps know his son, Patrick Joshua Jimenez?
0: I don't think so. I really don't.
1: Yeah, he has a podcast, Sandy Creek Podcast, and he's his assistant pastor. Just got his doctorate degree there out of Lone Star Baptist College in Texas. He's a great preacher as well. Matter of fact, he'll be preaching for us next year with you. So we're excited about that, to have you guys with us as well.
0: Huh. Send me his contact if you don't mind. I'd love to meet him. He's really just right down the street from us. I mean, that's not far
1: at all. Sure, I'd love to do that.
0: Yeah. Well, Daniel, Brother Daniel, we're so happy to push this a little bit. We'll try to remember, to put it on Facebook several different times and say something about it on our show here. Men's Camo Conference, Calling All Men Out. That's August 22nd on a Saturday from 10 a.m. to 3 p.m. You'll hear 4 preachers. I'm sure there'll be some music. How about those giveaways that draws everybody in? That'll be our last topic. What are you giving away?
1: Yeah, sure. So they need to register online at whbcdublin.com. Hit the menu button, find Camo Conference, and register. But we'll be giving away a lot of different things. So everything from Bibles, King James Bibles, amen, and they'll be camouflage covered, and we always get those from local place here in town that support us, and everything from there to knives to ammunition to, you know, deer feeders, deer corn, flashlights, hats, just all kind of tools, just all kind of cool stuff. We will have an indoor big buck hunt, and how we do that, we actually hide imagery of big bucks all throughout the building, and if you find one, then the grand prize of the big buck hunt is a steel blower, and we'll give that away. And then we also give away one or two firearms during at the end of the meeting. So now you say, "Well, I'm gonna come to get the gun." Well, you have to stay the whole time to get the gun. You can't pop in last minute. Get a ticket. You got to get it when you get there. Stay the whole time, and we've had some in the past that pop in and get a ticket at the very end, last few minutes or so, and miss all the preaching and all of that. So you got to be there for the whole thing.
0: Yeah, you can't cheat like that. That's not right.
1: Yeah,
0: yeah,
1: yeah. And then we'll give away. Sometimes we have one. Sometimes we have two to give away. It depends on the sponsorship and all of that for us. But And if any of you guys are gun owners out there, or gun shop owners, you want to help us out, let us know. But we have a good local place here that helps us out every year. We appreciate them as well.
0: Well, thank you so much, Brother Daniel, for coming on today. And we'll look forward to seeing you at this meeting as well. Looking forward to it.
1: Yes, sir. Thanks so much.
0: Yeah. All right. Well, stay in touch and appreciate your prayers for us and your friendship, my brother.
1: Yes, sir. You too.
0: We'll talk later. Have a great day.
1: All right. Bye-bye.
0: Bye-bye. Brother Daniel Walker there, Dublin Heights Baptist Church, the pastor there. Great meeting. Need to put that on your calendar. August the 22nd, Saturday, Dublin, Georgia, Woodland Heights Baptist Church, 10 a.m. to 3 p.m. It's on our Facebook page. Station identification, 8:10 a.m., Valdosta Lake Park in Ahira, Lowndes County area, and also now in Forsyth, Georgia, 89.1 FM, Forsyth, Georgia, Monroe County. I hope the broadcast and phone call interview was a blessing to you. One of the sweetest singers that you'll ever hear is Miss Becky Matthews. Aren't you glad that you're sheltered in the arms of God? That you can rest in His care and His provision? Miss Becky, sheltered in the arms of God.

How about some church music next? If You Knew Him, The Pals, and then we'll come back with new Georgia laws. Don't have church. Don't get too excited here. If You Knew Him, The Pals. Oh, it's Shouting Ground.

Oh, yes, it's your Morning Refresh with Brother Justin here on this Thursday morning, July the 16th, at 2 minutes till 9 o'clock. It's already 78 degrees here in South Georgia, Valdosta, and it's 75 in Forsyth, Georgia.

That's the sound of the Inspirations. Who remembers us playing that to come into all of our morning refresh times together? That was a classic song back 2 years ago. We wore that puppy out, didn't we? I thought I'd do that again for a little while. I want to talk to you about some new Georgia laws, effective July the 1st. We'll move through these and just give thought to them. To-go cocktails. Restaurants can now sell alcohol drinks to-go if they meet legal requirements. Don't like the sound of that. New tax credits are available for qualifying families with young children and child care expenses, HB 136. School bus cameras. More Georgia school buses will now be equipped with cameras to help enforce stop arm violations. Watch out. Watch out. Bounce house safety. Woo-hoo. Look here. You cannot use a bounce house with winds over 15 miles per hour.

School attendance. Public schools cannot automatically expel students solely because of excessive absences. Really? Intervention measures must be considered first. Something else about schools. Cell phones in schools. Students in grades K through 8 must keep personal electronic devices put away during school day. Duh. That, yeah. Let's see, I thought I saw another one that was... social media and minors. Additional parental protections for social media accounts used by minors. Very good. Very good. Digital driver's license. Georgia now recognizes a digital version of your driver's license in many situations. Yep, there you go. I thought that was interesting about the phone in schools. The cell phone ban. Public schools must prohibit students in kindergarten through eighth grade from using personal cell phones and similar devices during the school day. Something about restaurants. Restaurants must disclose imported shrimp. If a restaurant serves imported shrimp, it must clearly disclose that on the menu, it on the menu with a visible sign. There you go. Something about shrimp. And last of all, just because. Number 41 on the list, releasing helium balloons is now illegal in Georgia. Initially, releasing helium-filled balloons into the air was allowed, but now it's prohibited under state law to help reduce litter, protect the wildlife, and prevent power outages caused by balloon debris. Violators will be fined. You got to stop it with the helium balloons. No longer. That's a little bit about new laws in the state of Georgia. There you go. Is it my show? Am I the one doing it? Oh, man. Valdosta and Forsyth and all my friends around the world. Don't judge me off this next statement too hard. I read a bunch of laws right there off Lowndes County, Georgia Voices off Facebook. And the next thing that I read was on our page, Lowndes County, Georgia Voices. The next thing I read on our local page here in Valdosta, Lowndes County, off Facebook was, "Where can I get ingrown toenails removed? Thanks in advance." Well, that tops it all right there. You're going to put on Facebook, "Hey, where can I get my ingrown toenails removed?" That's about as good as being in church and somebody saying, "Pastor, would you pray for my ingrown toenail?" And while you're at it, is any of y'all interested in removing it for me? Oh, have mercy. Oh, man, I couldn't believe I read that right there, and I can't even believe I told you that I read it, but... welcome to the family. Yeah, there you go. There's a lot of love and a lot of laughs. Hear the Booth Brothers.

right there by the Booth Brothers. We're going to get you a triple feature up here, three songs back to back to back. We do that from time to time during the 9 o'clock hour. We'll start you off with the Chuck Wagon Gang and then get you over to Grace Bible College Choir after that. So we hope you enjoy the music. But first, want to settle down a little bit here and give you a little bit of a announcement or so about tomorrow. Tomorrow is Favorites Friday. Oh, yeah. Yeah, you heard it right. You get to request the songs tomorrow. You'll text in the songs, and we'll do our best to find the songs and play them for you. We never go without having requests for 2.5 hours. And thank you for that. And I missed last Friday, so looking forward to being here this Friday for Favorites Friday. And also, wanted to mention to you tomorrow what's happening. What's happening tomorrow? Oh, my. A big thing is happening tomorrow. We're going to draw for the Stanley Tumblers. And, yes, you have helped us with that there. The Stanley Tumblers, we're going to give them away tomorrow. Yes, we are. So we're looking forward to that right there. A lady's going to win and a man's going to win the Stanley Tumblers. And these tumblers are pretty sharp looking. They really are. They're pretty snazzy. The patriotic one and the camo one, pretty nice. Kim's Cups and Accessories. I think I've got that right. Kim's Cups and Accessories is the one that put these together. And tremendous, just tremendous work here by her. And so you be tuned in tomorrow, probably around 9 o'clock or so. We'll draw for these cups. And so looking forward to that tomorrow at 9. We'll draw for the Stanley. No off-brand here. Stanley Tumblers on tomorrow at 9 o'clock. So all the giveaway, all the drawings and all that, that's already been settled. We stopped that Monday and holding the drawing of the names until Friday. And so looking forward to doing that. Our Platinum Member of the Day is Tim Fields. Tim Fields, thank you for standing with Christian Radio and supporting WZYN broadcast in Forsyth, Georgia, 89.1, in Valdosta, Georgia, 8:10 a.m. Glad to have you. If you're listening in Forsyth, welcome to the family. If you're listening in Valdosta, we love our Azalea City listeners. Well, let's sit back and enjoy some good gospel music, some of our WZYN favorites. If God Can Save Paul by the Chuck Wagon Gang, then the Grace Baptist College Choir, and then a surprise song on the third one. And I'll be back in about 12 minutes or so.

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1: Good morning, everybody. That was a test of something right there. Thank you for allowing me to do that. It is 9:21, and you are listening to WZYN Broadcasting, your morning refresh, all around the world at WZYN.org here in Valdosta, Georgia, on the AM side of things, 810, and Forsyth, 89.1. It's 9:22. We have not talked about what today is. It is July 16th, but there's something you need to know about today.

something, something very important. It is National Corn Fritter Day. It is Fresh Spinach Day. It is Guinea Pig Appreciation Day. Don't forget about the guinea pig on July the 16th. It's National Cherry Day. It's also National Personal Chef Day. That's right. National Personal Chef Day. There you heard it. There you heard it. National Personal Chef Day. And the big one here today, World Snake Day. I'm not a fan. There's over 3,500 species of snakes. You heard it. 3,500 species of snakes. I'm not a fan. Not at all. No. We have them a little bit around our house, but we had a moccasin underneath our swing on the porch and underneath our outdoor furniture. I don't think I went out there for 6 months and sat on it. No, just kidding. But I'm not a fan. I think there's one, there's more. Yeah, they're all over the place, honestly. You just don't see them. I think that's true. I think they hear the vibration of you coming really a lot quicker than you can imagine. And they get gone. That's what I think. You know, snakes have over 1,200 bones in their bodies. Snakes are found everywhere but Antarctica. You know, snakes can't bite or chew, so they swallow their food whole. And they smell with their tongues. They smell with their tongues. And they sleep with their eyes open because the snakes don't have eyelids. I just gave you five fantastic facts about snakes. Look at me. I'm so smart, aren't I? It's called Google. Here's Authentic Unlimited. What wonderful.

Hey, let's take a look at our weather here for Valdosta, Georgia. It's 77 right now. It's going to get up. It's 81 right now. Feels like 88. My apologies. And today it's going to get up to 91. Tomorrow, 94. Big chance of rain on Saturday. 75% and a high of 90. Let's take a gander at Forsyth this morning. Our friends in Monroe County, 80 degrees right now in Forsyth. It feels like 86. And over the next couple of days, today a high of 89. Chance of PM thunderstorms at a 50% clip. Tomorrow, 91. Chance of PM thunderstorms, 50%. Saturday, 90 degrees with a chance of rain only at 20%. That's your forecast for Forsyth and Valdosta.

What might we have coming up? We have the Clark family with Goodness of God. And then after that, we'll get some good music here for you by the Morrison Sisters. And then we'll talk about our Forsyth Foundation. And we've got good updates. Somebody decided to join in and build the foundation there in Forsyth. The Forsyth Foundation, if you don't know, you'll find out about it after these next two songs. Here's the Clark family, the Goodness of God, WZYN Broadcasting Church 24/7. It's 9:31.

Oh, have we not been so blessed? I think we've been spoiled, to be honest with you. So good. God's been so kind to us, so precious to us, tenderly embracing us, taking care of us. If a bird can be taken care of by his heavenly Father seeing him, I think his own precious children will be cared for. And that's us. We're cared for. We're resting calmly in the Lord, in his provisions and his tender watch and care over our lives. I have been blessed with spiritual blessings in heavenly places. Shall never be taken away from us. Things money can't buy, we've been blessed. That blessing is all hooked, all fixed in our standing in Christ Jesus the Lord. It's not temperamental. It's not based on feelings. It's not circumstantial. It's eternal, footed, anchored, rooted, hooked in Christ. And what we find in our justification, our salvation, our sanctification, and our glorification, all found in Christ. We're blessed. You might not feel blessed this morning, but if you're in Christ, your feelings, you can flush them down through the toilet, through the pipes. Your feelings don't matter. You're blessed. Oh, my. Oh. Our feelings sure do trick us, don't they? Rejoice in the Lord always. And again, I say rejoice. You're in Christ. You have all things that pertain to life and godliness. I hope you enjoyed those two songs back to back there. Oh, 9:42 on this closing segment of your morning refresh. Let me get over to here to what I need. We're excited and happy to some folks who decided they're going to partner with us to help us in Forsyth. That's so great. And praise the Lord. We've got it on Facebook where you can help us advance the station there in Forsyth. Always Advancing is the post that you'll find on Facebook. 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And $50 a month. And God's going to do it. He's going to use all of us to get it done. So we're needing 20 people to pledge $50 a month for the next 6 months. And that'll help us build a bridge. A little bit of time so we can get some underwriting and sponsorship in Forsyth. Does that make sense? And so that's what we're asking you here for. And you can help us with that. Say, that's me. I want to do this. I want to be a part. $50 for the next 6 months. That's $300. Just $300. Just $300. You can make a big, big difference. It's a little sketchy right now. We don't have any income coming in right now from the Forsyth area. We don't know the folks well. So that's why we're doing this. Get us on the ground there. Get us going. That's why we're calling it the Forsyth Foundation. Say, I want to be a part of that. Text in. That's us. That's us. Maybe your church, pastor. Maybe your family. Maybe your business. 229-459-5122. If God's telling you to do it, that's all we're asking for. Obedience to God. 229-459-5122. Well, I want to introduce to you our first Forsyth Foundation giver. First commitment. Oh my, she's a widow. The widows are stepping up. Ooh, the widow's mite, the widow's gift. Doesn't that speak volumes? The widow's gift. The widows are given.
Miss Evelyn Johnson is our first one on the Forsyth Foundation stone. Hallelujah! She commits to give. She already gave $300. Hallelujah! Hallelujah! The glory to God. She already gave the $300, and she is going to say, I want to be the first one on the stone, on the foundation. Thank you, Miss Evelyn Johnson, right here in Valdosta, Georgia. She's building the Forsyth Foundation. We need 19 more. Who will be the second one? And we can say, only need 18 more. Who will do that? Up next. Next, next, next. Who will be the next one? Going once, going twice, you know. All right. I believe there's somebody out there right now. It's right on the tip of your tongue. You want to text in. It's right there. You're a little reluctant. It's okay. We all feel that way. We do. Just go ahead and give by faith. Say, I'll do $50 for the next 6 months. Or I'll just write the check for $300. 229-459-5122. Say, I'll do it. I'll help build the Forsyth Foundation. Let's get one in during this next song. You love the Matthews family, don't you? God handled it all.

Everyone wants a worldwide national awakening. You know what I mean. Oh, revival, revival. Well, I'll tell you what I think about all that. National awakenings, community awakenings, state awakenings come through individual revival. You can't have a group revival until you have an individual revival. Everybody wants something massive. It starts individual. If you don't get it down to just you, if I don't get it down to just me, it matters not about it being massive. It's got to start with us. So if we want a national awakening, it comes through individual revival. It's 10 minutes till 10 o'clock. You're listening to Your Morning Refresh. I hope you're enjoying the good music. You heard there the Matthews. God handled it all. Up next, we've got it queued up everywhere. I'm sorry. Everyone, everywhere, every time. Greater Vision. Forsyth, 89.1 FM, Valdosta, 8:10 a.m. Thanks for listening.

Christ is the answer to everyone, everywhere, every time. He's the answer for whatever you've got. His grace is sufficient. He makes all grace abound towards you, that you have all sufficiency in all things. Christ is the answer. We're at 6 minutes till 10. We're winding things down here. And thankful for our one stone that we added to the foundation, Miss Evelyn Johnson, building the Forsyth Foundation. We're asking for 20 people, 20 listeners, to give $50 a month for the next 6 months to build the Forsyth Foundation. First 6 months of giving towards the income there in Forsyth. Let me explain. We need $1,000 a month to support the station. That's what it costs to run it. Okay? And so if we can get that $1,000 from you faithful, good listeners, that would help us make a bridge to where we know the community and know businesses and churches a little bit better. Does that make sense? So we're looking for that, those 20 supporters at $50 a month for the next 6 months. Does that make sense to everybody? You might be wondering the why behind it. So I thought we raised the money during Jubilee. You know, I was really negligent to bring this up, but the honest opinion, honest truth is, we did raise the money to purchase the station, to get the station up and going. We did. Yes, we did do all that. But also, a good more than half of that went towards the operational expense of WZYN here at home. It costs about $60,000 to run the station here a year. Okay, makes sense. And so, bought the station, got the station up and going. But we want to be careful that we don't run the funds down, because there's nothing against the expense. There's no income, nothing against the expense of $1,000 there in Forsyth. So I hope that makes sense and you understand the why behind it. Thank you for your prayers. Thank you for your partnership. But if you'd like to be one of those Forsyth Foundation partners, let us know at $50 a month for the next 6 months. Just $300. Yep, that's it. 229-459-5122. Text in here this morning, and we're glad to make you one of the Forsyth Foundation members, I guess you might say. Okay. Well, it's been good to be back with you. Really, I've missed y'all. Glad to sit behind the mic. I haven't had much interaction, haven't really asked for it much this morning, but I see a good group on the text line there, and a good group on the big board. Missouri, California, North Carolina, South Carolina, Virginia, Georgia, New Jersey, Sweden, Maine, Idaho, Sweden again. Good morning, everybody, and I hope you continue to enjoy the good broadcasting. Tell you what we're going to do right now. We're going to send it over to the Hayes family, the Mylon Hayes family. Give it to Jesus. Give it to Jesus. And then you'll hear Cody Sturgill after that with Keep Thy Heart Daily, your normal 10 o'clock broadcaster. I hope you have a wonderful Thursday. We'll look forward to being back with you on tomorrow morning for your favorite Friday morning refresh. If you have any questions about the giving or the Forsyth Foundation, give us a call at 229-219-9996. That's 229-219-9996. Thank you for your love for Gospel Radio. Stay strong and give the world a smile today. Someone's watching. Mylon Hayes, give it to Jesus. 2 minutes till 10. Love y'all. Have a great day.

Hello, this is Cody Sturgill, the pastor at Chilhowee Baptist Church, and you're listening to Keep Thy Heart Daily, a daily broadcast ministry of the Chilhowee Baptist Church. The Bible commissions us to keep our heart with all diligence, for out of it are the issues of life. It's so important we put God's Word into our hearts and our lives, and we pray that this message from God's Word will be a blessing and help to you. Take our Bibles and go to the book of Proverbs, chapter number 1. Proverbs, chapter number 1, and we're working through the characters of the Bible. And you say, what character do you find in the book of Proverbs? And there's a gazillion of them. And we're not going to cover them all, but there's a few I'd like to cover, and with the Lord's help, as the Lord leads. And tonight, our character, our Bible character, is a wise man. A wise man. And I love covering these characters, and I'm excited about looking into this passage of Scripture tonight and discovering what a wise man is. You see, as we study these characters in the Bible, we've worked our way now through Genesis, Exodus, Leviticus, Numbers, Deuteronomy, Joshua, Judges, Ruth, 1 and 2 Samuel, you get the picture, all the way to, was it Job last week? Yes, Job. And we're in the Proverbs. We've spent some time with David, so we passed over the Psalms, and I like to preach the Psalms on occasion, but we're going to these characters in Proverbs, and when we find these characters, we want to learn from them either the positive things or the negative things and apply these Bible truths appropriately. And I'll just tell you something, it should be our burden as God's people to be wise. To be wise. There's some interesting things about Proverbs and wisdom. Proverbs, as we open our Bibles here in this book of the Bible, a proverb is a short statement based on long experience. And the Proverbs are full of rich truth for us. The Bible teaches about wisdom. And actually, literally, according to 1 Corinthians 1, verse 30, wisdom is Jesus Christ. And to put Christ in his appropriate place in your life on the throne of your heart is the most wise thing that you can do. Christ is wisdom. Proverbs, someone said like this, is the philosophy of heaven for the benefit of people on earth. And we should be looking at these Proverbs, and there's so many things that we can apply to our lives. One other little statement I find helpful. Proverbs are truths to rule and govern life. And we should be looking at these Proverbs, and there's some wonderful things here. Tonight's message is a wise man. Our character is a wise man. And there's so many things in the book of Proverbs and the Scriptures about a wise man, but I want you to look with me in Proverbs chapter number 1, and we'll start here. And there's a number of verses I want to read to you and share with you as we study God's Word together tonight. Beginning in Proverbs chapter number 1, verse number 1, the Bible says, "The Proverbs of Solomon, the son of David, king of Israel,

0: to know wisdom and instruction, to perceive the words of understanding, to receive the instruction of wisdom, justice, and judgment, and equity, to give subtlety to the simple, to the young man knowledge and discretion. Verse number 5, a wise man will hear and will increase learning and attain, and a man of understanding shall attain unto wise counsels. So tonight's message we find in verse number 5, a wise man. And in this passage of Scripture, this verse, we get our 3 points and our title all together in the same verse. The title of the message is a wise man. The 3 points are as follows. A wise man will hear, number 1. A wise man, number 2, will learn. Will learn. And finally, the Bible says, a man of understanding shall attain unto wise counsels. And the 3rd point is a wise man will ask. The word attain literally means to buy and purchase, to pursue after. And a wise man will pursue after, purchase, if necessary, wise counsels. Wisdom is important to a wise man. Wisdom is the understanding of God, the knowledge of God, the ability to do things God's way in earth and with people, the knowledge for living. A wise man. There's a verse that stuck out as I studied this and put together a number of verses that have this phrase, a wise man, in them, and a wise son, and wisdom is the principal word in the book of Proverbs. I think something like 135 times the word wisdom is used in these 31 chapters. But the Bible says in Proverbs 24, verse 5, and I'll just read it to you, a wise man is strong. Yea, a man of knowledge increaseth strength. I like that thought and the idea that a wise man is strong. A wise man is strong. I don't want strength in my life. I don't like the notion of weakness, frailty, uncertainty. You know, the world's full of uncertainty, but the glorious truth of the Bible is this, that if you will attain and you will seek after and you will determine your heart to be a wise man, God just says right out of the gate, a wise man is strong. David in the Psalms, I used the first couple verses of Psalm 1 in my message this morning. As he continues in Psalm 1, he says that the wise man stays away from sin. The wise man, or the blessed man, stays away from sin. The blessed man stays in God's word. His delight is in the law of the Lord, and in his law doth he meditate day and night. Then the Bible says, and he shall be like a tree planted by the rivers of water. Oh, you can close your eyes and see a tree that God planted. A tree that's grown by the rivers of water. It's strong and fruitful. A wise man is strong. Folks, if you want to have strength, if you want to have blessing, if you want to see wonderful things for the glory of God in our lives and for eternity, we should pattern ourselves after this first character in the book of Proverbs. We should determine with our hearts to be wise. You know what the Bible says about wisdom? If any man lacks wisdom, let him ask of God, that giveth to all men liberally and upbraideth not. I'm thinking about our teens as they've sang, as they're here in our congregation. Boys and girls, if you could go after and pursue anything that'll make the greatest difference in your lives, it's wisdom. Be wise. Determine to make decisions the way God would have you make decisions. That's wisdom. A wise man is strong. There's 3 parts of this verse. The first one is this. A wise man, number 1, will hear. A wise man will hear. You see, the hearing of a wise man is twofold. It begins with what he hears, but it also has a lot to do with the way he controls his mouth. You see, you cannot hear if you're too busy talking. The Bible says in our text, a wise man will hear. I like the word hear. And I need to be reminded, I do a lot of talking. It's part of my job. But I'll just say, I need to do more hearing than I do talking. if I'm going to have wisdom, I'm going to have to be a hearer. I'm going to have to listen and pay attention. In the book of Proverbs chapter 29 and verse 9, the Bible says, if a wise man contendeth with a foolish man, whether he rage or laugh, there is no rest. So the Bible here puts this wise man and a foolish man together, and they are contending, and no matter what they're doing, if they're angry at each other or laughing, there is no rest. Have you ever been around somebody that you just can't, there can't be peace with what they have to say? I mean, you just can't make peace with what they say. Y'all can be happy and there's just no peace, there's no rest between a foolish man and a wise man. And the Bible continues in this same thought and passage, verse 11, it says this: a fool uttereth all his mind, but a wise man keepeth it in till afterwards. The hearing of a wise man has lots to do with the ability to keep his mouth shut when it's appropriate. I love this verse of scripture, and I'll never get tired of quoting it because I need it. The Bible says that we should be swift to hear, slow to speak, slow to wrath. Oh my, if we could learn something from God's Word tonight, a wise man will hear. A wise man will hear. Many times in the book of Proverbs, there's an address to a wise son. I like these verses addressed to a wise son. I want God to give my sons wisdom, and I want to be a wise son. The Bible says in verse number 1 of Proverbs chapter number 13, a wise son heareth his father's instruction, but a scorner heareth not rebuke. Isn't that wonderful? A wise son heareth his father's instruction. I want to encourage you to be a hearer. Be teachable. Willing to learn. Do you know what it takes to be willing to learn? It takes a spirit that's willing to be wrong. Oh man, I remember as a child how excruciating it was to have to admit that I was wrong. And I remember as an adult, it's even harder. You have to be willing to be wrong. You see, a hearer, a wise man, is teachable. A wise man knows it's not even possible that I could be right all the time. Therefore, he's a hearer. A wise son heareth his father's instruction. Jesus dealt with this. You see, hearing has much to do with the fact we keep our mouths closed and we use our words appropriately. Hearing, a wise man that will hear, has much to do with hearing and being teachable. Also, hearing requires an action. All through the scriptures, the Bible gives us this emphasis on hearing and doing. Specifically, we see it on many occasions, hearing and obeying the Word of God. Jesus dealt with it in a famous story, the book of Matthew chapter 7 verse 24. The Bible says, therefore whosoever heareth these sayings of mine and doeth them, I will liken him unto a wise man which built his house upon a rock. And the rain descended, and the floods came, and the winds blew, and beat upon that house, and it fell not, for it was founded upon the rock. The Bible says a wise man heard and did, obeyed the word of God. And Jesus says, I'll tell you, that man is like a wise man that built his house on a rock. Hey, look, do you want your house to stand? Do you want your life to count? Then I'll have you know something. Hearing, and doing is of utmost importance. Do you know why God gave you two ears and one mouth? I think you do. We probably should listen twice as much as we speak and use our words with great caution and care. The Bible talks about our tongues. They're a little member. But it takes a little tiny helm, I think, at the end of a boat, or rudder, that's it. There's the word. Just that little rudder moves about a big ship. And our tongues need to be tended to, because a wise man Well, here Jesus said, look, if you'll hear and do and obey my word, the rain can descend, the floods can come, the winds can blow and beat upon that house, but it won't fall. Why? For it was founded upon a rock. May God help us to be wise. Here's the alternative. All through the book of Proverbs, the wise man, our character for tonight, is contrasted with the foolish man or the scorner or the simple. The Bible says, and everyone that heareth these sayings of mine and doeth them not shall be likened unto a foolish man which built his house upon the sand. And the rain descended and the floods came and the winds blew and beat upon that house and it fell. And great was the fall of it. May God help us. Do you want to be a wise man? Then hear. Hear. Be willing to learn. Hear. A wise man will learn. A wise man will hear. Number two, a wise man will learn. Now, I want to show you in this passage of Scripture, verse number 5 of chapter 1, the Bible says, a wise man will hear.
1: 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We're studying through the people of the Bible. And I want to let you know of a resource we have available at Chilhowee Baptist Church. It is a sermon series on the people of the Bible. Volume 1, the first 13 sermons of this series are available in full length. 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

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It's a real joy to be part of the WZYN family. Up next, we have a WZYN favorite. Oh my, how this song has ministered to our hearts. It's Andrew and Mary Beth Jones, Better Broken. May God minister to you as you hear this good song written by Andrew Jones.

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Their number is 229-482-2853. 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

0: With SRN News, I'm Rich Thomason in Washington. Quoting President Trump, it's really big news, referring to a primetime address he'll deliver this evening from the White House. The president says the news doesn't get bigger. The speech will focus, at least in part, on election integrity. The United States is stepping up its attacks on Iran, hitting targets farther north. American forces also fired on a ship accused of trying to break the U.S. naval blockade as the U.S. aims to keep the Strait of Hormuz wide open. Across a wide swath of the northern U.S., it's not only the heat and the humidity, it's the smoke that's making things miserable. Close to 200 wildfires in Canada are making for a smoky haze in the air on this side of the border. On Wall Street, just ahead of the opening bell, stock futures are mixed. Dow futures up, NASDAQ futures down. This is SRN News.
1: It's time now for the Macedonia Moment from the international headquarters of Macedonia World Baptist Missions, located in Braselton, Georgia. Here is the president and general director of Macedonia, Dr. Scott Caudill.
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3: Hello, friends. This is Brother Travis Campbell coming to you from the home office of Macedonia World Baptist Missions. It's my privilege to be able to join you on the broadcast this Thursday and share a devotional thought with you today that I trust the Lord will use and speak to your heart as He has mine already. A lot of times we say when we share a devotional thought or when a preacher preaches his message that if there's one finger pointing out, there's three pointing back. And certainly that has been the case with me as I considered this and even shared it the other day with our office staff during our morning devotions. But I want to share this thought with you today the Lord laid on my heart. Luke chapter number 8, verse number 14, we'll read one verse of scripture that today says, And that which fell among thorns are they which, when they have heard, go forth and are choked with cares and riches and pleasures of this life and bring no fruit to perfection. Now, of course, we know in the context of these verses, the Lord is giving the parable of the seed and the soil and how the seed fell on the different soil. But here in this verse 14, he explains this one portion of soil, and he says, "And that which fell among thorns are they, which when they have heard, go forth and are choked with cares and riches and pleasures of this life, and bring no fruit to perfection." There's three things I would like to share with you from this one verse for the next couple of moments. Number one, I see a possibility. I see and consider the possibility. It says, which, when they have heard, go forth. So here is a people that have heard. What have they heard? The gospel, the good news. They've heard the word of God, and now they go forth. They've heard, and they go forth. Boy, the possibilities of that. The possibilities that the Word of God would speak to their heart and change their life. The possibility that the Word of God would do a great work in their heart and they would go out a new person and reach others with the gospel. The possibilities are endless because of the having heard, because of what the Word of God can do in our hearts and our lives. But not only do we see the possibility, but I want you to consider, secondly, the pursuit, because it says, which, when they have heard, go forth and are choked with cares and riches and pleasures of this life. Oh, how sad that is. What a sad indictment that they've heard the Word of God. They've heard the good news. But instead, they go out pursuing cares and riches and the pleasures of this life. And can I tell you, I see that lived out in today's generation. I see that, I'm sad to say, sometimes in my own life. I sit and I hear the Word of God, but then I go and pursue the cares of this life. Go and pursue the other things that the world has to offer. Not in a wicked, evil way, but I don't always do what I'm supposed to do, what I always feel like I should do. And boy, if we're honest, I think we would all have to say that. We all pursue the cares and the things of this life more so than we should many times. But I see the pursuit. They're choked with those cares and riches and pleasures. They're choked chasing after the things of this world. And because of that, number three, I see a punishment. 3 of punishment. It says in the latter portion of verse 14, and bring no fruit to perfection. What is the result of us hearing but chasing after the other things? No fruit. Why are our lives so unfruitful? Could it be because we're hearers but not doers? Could it be we're hearing but we're pursuing other things? And because of that, we are barren and we bring no fruit to perfection.
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Their phone number is 229-247-4208. Their hours of operation are Monday through Friday, 8 a.m. to 5:30 p.m.

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1: With SRN News, I'm Rich Thomason in Washington. Accelerating U.S. airstrikes on Iran are bringing retaliation as the Islamic Republic lashes out at its neighbors. Kuwait's military says it is facing a fresh round of incoming fire from Iran.
2: Iran's top negotiator issued a lengthy statement as the U.S. stepped up its airstrikes. Mohammad Bagher Ghalibaf called the conflict an existential war, emphasizing the importance of maintaining Iran's claim to the Strait of Hormuz by force, if necessary. But he also left the door open to negotiations. The U.S. says it's targeting Iran's ability to threaten shipping in the waterway. But in this latest round of strikes, Iranian media reported that a children's cancer hospital was evacuated after several missiles landed nearby.
1: That's the BBC's Barbara Flett Usher. President Trump isn't offering much in the way of a preview of this evening's address to the nation, except to say that
3: it's really big news. It's really, really big news.
1: The White House speech will focus at least partially on election integrity, which polls show is a big issue with Americans of all political stripes. What was once mainly a childhood illness is making a comeback.
4: Measles cases on the rise here in the U.S. Johns Hopkins School of Medicine says we are about to break a 35-year record. The CDC says there were close to 2,300 measles cases last year in 2025. But as of this July, we've already hit that number and are expected to surpass it. The last time measles was an issue was back in the early 1990s.
1: Correspondent Laura Winters. Some residents in southwest Texas are being urged to evacuate during severe downpours. Multiple flash flood warnings have been issued for the area. On Wall Street, the Dow futures 33 points higher. NASDAQ futures down almost 300 points. This is SRN News.
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6: Here's your forecast on WZYN, the old ship of Zion. Hot and humid around Valdosta today. We will have some sunshine, afternoon thunderstorms, and we're going up to 90. Rain looks pretty likely on Friday. Around Forsyth, we'll have some sunshine, but some afternoon thunderstorms, hot and humid, going up to 90. Low 90s and rain on Friday. I'm meteorologist Steve Hamilton on WZYN and online at WZYN.org.
7: Thank you again for tuning into Cherishing Scripture Radio. This is Pastor Brad Bailey for the Brandon Baptist Tabernacle in Brandon, Florida. And today we are going to continue in our series on the Olivet Discourse. One of the features of the Olivet Discourse is Jesus predicted that in the last days and in the lead up to the coming of the Lord, there would be false prophets. Now, that Greek term is pseudoprophetes, and this literally is referring to men who are pretenders. It's referring to someone who is leading people astray by claiming to be something and someone that they actually are not. Now, surprisingly, these false preachers, false teachers, pseudoprophetes, false prophets have existed in every age, and we find them more frequently in this season, because that's exactly what Jesus predicted would happen. We're getting in our Bibles and we're turning to Matthew chapter 24 again today. We're looking at the Olivet Discourse. And we're going to continue talking about the evidence of Christ's coming. And one of those evidences of Christ's

0: with us to Matthew 24, beginning in verse 4. Let's talk today about the evidence of Christ's coming, one particular evidence, the false prophet phenomenon.
1: You want to underscore the word "then." It occurs several times in the 24th chapter of the book of Matthew. It's intended to be a time marker. He wants you to know that this is what happens previously, and then this is what will happen next. That's not an accidental word or an incidental word. It is placed there on purpose so that we can hopefully make some time indications of when these things should be expected. Let's look at them. We'll just take them one at a time. If we get two, I'll be happy. If we get three, I'll be excited. The first one that I want to point out to you tonight, returning back to our outline, the Lord informs of deceptive prophets. Now, these deceptive prophets have always existed. As long and as far back as the Word of God has been preached, there have always been false preachers. But he mentions it in verse number 4 and 5 specifically because in the last days there appears to be, in these two verses, a suggestion that there will be more false prophets than ever before. And I think that is exactly what we are facing today. In fact, I would have to sadly report to you there are more men preaching who have not been called than there are men preaching who have been called. And they are tampering with the Word of God on a regular basis. I hesitate to just bring this up, but some of what we're talking about are the guys on television who seem to get it all wrong. Guys like Benny Hinn, who suggested that a woman's womb was originally intended to be in her side because God took a rib out of Adam's side. I'm going to tell you, I can't give you one single Bible passage that even remotely indicates that that is true. That is foolish nonsense. But when you see the followers of men like him, you see how persuasive nonsense can be. Right? For example, this new group of preachers who are now suggesting that the Trinity is actually at least four or maybe nine members. I thought tri meant three, but apparently they missed that grade in school. Four members, because they suggest that it's God the Father, God the Son, God the Holy Ghost, and God the Holy Spirit. Friend, if you don't know this, we'll send you back to Sunday school, but God the Holy Ghost and God the Holy Spirit are the same person. And then there is this multiplication of Trinitarian truth wherein people are teaching that there are nine members of the Trinity, that the Father is a Trinity, that the Son is a Trinity, and that the Holy Spirit is a Trinity. And what this does is it creates a polytheistic view that allows people's imaginations to run wild when it comes to theology. Well, this is exactly what he said would happen. Listen to me. If you want to know how close we are to the coming of the Lord, put your finger on the doctrinal pulse of the church. Watch the doctrinal disintegration and the doctrinal fallout of the church, and you can mark it down for sure. We are in the last days. Churches don't know what they believe these days. That is evidenced by their singing. That is evidenced by their praying. That is evidenced by their preaching. There is an incredible amount of false teaching that is coming across pulpits in this very day. More churches in Hillsborough County are preaching lies than churches are preaching truth. This is an incredible epidemic, isn't it? Now, I don't pastor those churches.

And you say, well, preacher, if this is the Gentile nations that he is talking to and he warns them that this is going to happen, does that mean we're in the tribulation? No, we're not in the tribulation. But what we are seeing is an epidemic of signs that are so resemble the tribulation that we have to conclude the rapture must be very soon. We can't set a date, but we know the rapture must be very soon. How do we know that? Because there's more false teaching than there is true preaching. Now, look at what he says in verse number 5. Many shall come in my name. Oh, they'll have no problem using the name of Christ. They'll have no problem identifying with the name of Christ. But look what he says in verse 5 also. They will not just come in my name, but they will say what? I am Christ. Now, this is what David Koresh did. Now, for some of you who are young sprouts, you don't remember Waco, Texas. And you don't remember other cults where men basically said they are the Messiah, the Jim Joneses of the world, the David Koreshes of the world, those Fruit Loops in California that were following the comet. You remember them? I think they were high on their own dope is what I think. I don't know what was going on with that crowd. But these people all wind up in mass suicides, or they all wind up in some kind of a cult setting where they're sequestered away from the rest of the world, and they're following this man who is beatifying himself, and they're following this man who is in some ways maybe speaking ex cathedra as if he is the voice of God himself. Now, Jesus says in red letters here in verse 5, that will happen more frequently in the last days than ever. And it says in verse 5, at the end of the verse, it will succeed. They shall what? Deceive many. We were just talking about it on the podcast today. If you're saved today, say amen. Let me hear that one more time. If you're saved today, say amen. We were talking about this on the podcast today about deception. I would like to make the case that deception for the child of God is impossible. Will you permit me to do that? If you are spirit-filled, that means you're saved. The Bible says the Holy Ghost inside of you will guide you into what? All truth. The Bible talks about a spirit of error and a spirit of truth. And the Holy Spirit is that spirit of truth. You are taught so personally by the Holy Spirit, and so immediately by the Holy Spirit, that if you're saved, you can spot deception just like that. And even if you're not a PhD theologian, you can spot deception because the Holy Ghost will tell you something's not right about that man. Something's not right about that doctrine. Something's not right about that church. That is the function of the Holy Spirit inside of us. Can I get a witness on that, church? So now, deception for a spirit-filled believer, I believe, is impossible. Even if you turn in your Bible to the book of Revelation, the Bible tells us that Antichrist is going to try to deceive, and then it uses these words, if it were possible, the very elect. So those in the tribulation who have been saved, he is going to try to persuade them differently or dilute them, but he will not be able to do that. Why? Because when you are born again, you cannot be deceived unless you self-deceive. So when he says in verse number 5, many will be deceived, he is literally telling us, he is literally giving to us a biography of the lost person who is blown about with every wind of doctrine. The lost person who has no spiritual compass or has no spiritual discernment is going to be prey to all of these false preachers and false teachers who are coming forward claiming to be Christ. By the way, he mentions almost identically in verse number 11 the same thing. Many false prophets shall rise and shall deceive many. I think the repeat
of that is intended to emphasize that this is going to happen more in the last days than we've ever seen it happen before. False teachers like Charles Taze Russell, the founder of the Jehovah's Witness movement. False teachers like Joseph Smith, the founder of the Church of Jesus Christ of Latter-day Saints. Charles Russell taught that he had anointed corn. I'm not making this up. I took 2 units on cults in seminary. Charles Russell taught that he could read Greek fluently and that God had shown to him in Greek manuscripts how to anoint corn so that it will produce more than any other crop. So someone who bought his corn, of course he was selling it, someone who bought his corn did the math and found out his corn is no different than anybody else's corn. Can I get everybody to say duh? And so Charles Russell was taken to court and sued for damages. And the prosecuting attorney made mincemeat out of Charles Taze Russell by putting a Greek manuscript in front of his face and saying, "You claim to be able to read the Greek language. Read this for the record." And Charles Russell's response was, "Oh, I can only do it when I'm under the anointing." A convenient way to blame the Holy Ghost. And we close there today. Once again, Pastor Brad Bailey with you from the Brandon Baptist Tabernacle in Brandon, Florida. Today we've been looking at the evidence of Christ's coming. This is part of our study of the Olivet Discourse, Matthew chapter 24. And today we began looking at Christ's very abrasive rebuke of false prophets. He spoke of the fact that in the last days before the coming of the Lord, there would be false prophets that would pretend to be Christ. There would be false prophets that would be miracle mongers. In other words, they would be merchandising the miracle working power of quote unquote apostolic power, apostolic nature. These, Jesus said, are to be rebuked. These, Jesus said, are to be identified. And today here on Cherishing Scripture Radio, we've been just looking at some of the evidences of those that exist. We're glad that you've been with us. Thank you to you, our listeners. Thank you to all of you radio stations that partner with us here on Cherishing Scripture Radio. And we want to remind you that you can find us online at BrandonBaptistTabernacle.com. 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And we hope that you'll join us again next time as we study the Word together. Remember our calling here, changing society by cherishing Scripture.

And now our verse of the day. James 4, verse 10. Humble yourselves in the sight of the Lord, and He shall lift you up. James 4:10.

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1: Welcome back to a Thursday's installment of the Hedges and Highways radio broadcast. I'm your radio preacher, evangelist Robert Jones. It's a joy to be with you. Hope that you've had a good week. I pray that everything's going well. Pray you had a good time in God's house last night. We had a tremendous service last night and appreciate seeing folks get saved on a Wednesday night service. Matter of fact, I think there was four young adults, young children, or not young, maybe in starting in their teenage years, young adult years, was born again last night, and I appreciate the man of God preaching his heart a good salvation message on a Wednesday night. Yeah, tremendous, and I appreciate God saving folks. He's still in the soul-saving business, and I appreciate all that he's doing and the rejoicing that went with it. And folks, I mean, I wish he could heard their testimonies. It was something. Well, let's get back into the scriptures, and we've been dealing with something. I know it's not very comfortable, but I think it needs to be dealt with in this day that we're living. And we've been in 1 Timothy chapter number 6 and verse number 9. We've been looking at this aspect of covetousness. And it says, and really we've been looking at contentment, being content in this day. But it says this, "But they that will be rich fall into temptation and a snare, into many foolish and hurtful lusts, which drown men in destruction and perdition. For," here's verse 10, this is where we're going today, "for the love of money is the root of all evil, which while some coveted after, they have erred from the faith and pierced themselves through with many sorrows." And we have been dealing with the aspect of greed, covetousness, and not being content. That word covetous, it means to have a strong desire to reach after, to go after. Well, the Bible says, "And for the love of money is the root of all evil, which while some coveted after." And again, not everybody. And let me say this, that money, I've said it every day so people will understand, I'm not against money. No, we need money to pay our bills. And yet God says godly contentment, you know, what does it come with? Great gain. With godly contentment, or with contentment is great gain, the Bible says. And the Lord, I do believe he don't want us to. And again, I'm very careful how I say some of this stuff, but you know, there's just some folks, they just struggle. I know what it is to live in a home of poverty. Single. My mom was a single parent, raised two children, myself and my sister. It was tight. I know what it is to have bare cupboards. So I understand that aspect. And if it wasn't for Christian organizations when I was young bringing us food, I don't know. You know, I don't know what would have happened. But even in all that, I didn't know we were poor. My mom made my clothes. She sewed my jeans. She made my shirts just because we couldn't afford them. And my mom was a tremendous seamstress. She did it for, I guess you could say, a living to a degree in different things. And my mom, you know, she did the best she could. She raised us with integrity. I'm not mad or bitter at my mom. My mom has passed on to glory now, and I miss my mom. I can't wait to see her. And so, you know, I understand the aspect of poverty. But in this day, God has given us a warning of covetousness after money. "For the love of money is the root of all evil." Now, not everybody has coveted after money. Lucifer didn't. He was prideful. Adam didn't fall because he loved money. Cain didn't fall in Genesis 4. Lot, you know, he lost his family, but it wasn't after money. David sinned with Bathsheba, but that wasn't after money. There's other sins of the Bible. I do know that. And the scriptures, you know, shows us those other sins. But there is that aspect and that danger You know, if we're going to deal with contentment, and God put it here in the scriptures, you know, not all men love money, but there is some that covet and reap the evil of it. And as we look at verse number 9, it says, "For the love of money is the root of all evil." And there is many that desire that aspect. That's all they think about. Abraham, he was a rich man, but if you look at what he looked for, he desired a better country. He didn't desire more riches, and but yet God blessed him. 1 Timothy 3:1, this is a true saying, if a man desire the office of a bishop, he desireth a good thing. There's good desires. There is. I mean, we could go through the Bible and look at some good desires. I desire to see folks saved. Don't you? That's a good desire. I desire to see marriages reconciled. Isn't that a good desire? Sure. I desire to see prodigals, sons and daughters, moms and dads, to come back to the Father's house. That's a good desire. But there is some bad desires. This is one of them. I mean, David desiring Bathsheba, bad desire. Lot looked at Sodom and Gomorrah, bad desire. Satan wanted to elevate himself above God, bad desire. See, we could look at other bad desires, but we're in the scriptures here, for the love of money is the root of all the evil, which while some, not all, coveted after, and they have erred from the faith and pierced themselves through with many sorrows. And I want to look at the aspect of this, of put it in our common, I guess, day, that, and I just looked this up in the aspect of, what does financial strain do to a home? Those that covetous and that has that intense unsatisfied desire to possess what belongs to others, and it is a silent destroyer of our modern households. It can shift a family's focus from wanting what they have and to obsess over the lack of what they don't have. And the Bible says that it brings sorrow. That's what the Bible says. And they have erred from the faith, piercing themselves through with many sorrows. You know, that is a lot of homes today. And I'll have to say, when I was young, in my 20s, I did some very, I guess you could say, foolish financial decisions, which took me years to get from out underneath the burden of that. God made me wallow in that, and it caused, you know, our marriage is great, but it did cause some strain on our home. Just being transparent, I hate to do it that way, but I don't know other way to do it. But when you covet after something, it's idolatry. And the craves and the things can really bring a destruction to a home. Let's look at a few of these, can we? And maybe it might be, this might help some folks. Compulsive spending. In other words, and my last name is Jones, so you'll, okay, but I've heard this statement a lot. Got to keep up with the Joneses. And what happens, And I don't have if you got change in your pocket, you've surpassed me. But families buy items they can't afford. And then what happens is it brings a very crushing debt to where you'll over rely on credit cards and loans to fund a lifestyle, and listen to me, that is led by envy. And then it brings a long-term financial insecurity. And then it drains resources that was meant for essential future needs. You know, and that is very true. It brings, again, the Bible says And I'm being very careful that that piercing themselves through with what? Not just one sorrow, but many sorrows, plural. And it brings a financial strain on families that look and say, "Boy, we got to do this." And I've seen people that gets a newer vehicle, and then the next thing you know, there's some families in the church. Well, if they did it, we're going to go do it. Not going to be outdone by them. I got over that a long time ago. I've never owned a new car. Matter of fact, I mean, I'm, 50-something years old. Never owned a new car. But I've never had that mentality. I did some financial decisions early that was dumb, and it cost us. And God was gracious. He made me waller in it, but it brought a strain financially to my home. Can I say covetousness after money can bring a strain to your home, but it also can bring a strain to the harmony of your marriage? A constant discontented spouses who covet other people's lives often project that dissatisfaction onto their wife or husband. And sometimes you can blame them for the lack of your wealth and status, and then you will have arguments over money. Financial stress causes materialistic desires as one of the leading causes, they say, of marital arguments and even, sadly, divorce. It's many sorrows. Brings many sorrows. Argument over money, because one wants to save and one wants to spend, and it causes a disharmony. And not only that, but you can become so consumed by external materialistic things that you will neglect the emotional connection with your husband or your wife. In other words, you will lose that intimacy in your marriage. And there's a lot of marriages that they seem good. They've got all this stuff. And if God blesses you, praise the Lord. I'm not against any of that. If God blesses you with that. But you'll find that people that are going after money, the Bible says they'll err from faith. In other words, you'll quit going to church, quit reading your Bible, you'll quit praying, you'll quit trusting the Lord, you'll be quit putting your faith in Him. And what it does is it brings a lot of destruction in your marriage. There's a lot of marriages out there that are under a great load that God never designed for your marriage to have. Never. And there's people who are under that great strain of their home in this day that God didn't want you to have, but something out there caught your eye, and then you become so consumed of having that and coveting after that. You know, God has a way of supplying your needs. And sometimes you just need to wait. I mean, really, you just got to wait on God. And I can give you an illustration, but I don't have time. But be very careful, husbands and wives, not to do something financially foolish that will bring many sorrows in your home and strain on your marriage. And it all starts with the love of money and covetousness. Well, I'm out of time. I gotta go. God bless you is my prayer.

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1: With SRN News, I'm Rich Thomason in Washington. Tightening the screws on

0: naval blockade. Iran again retaliating with missile and drone fire targeting Bahrain and Kuwait. Tehran says U.S. strikes have killed more than 35 people in recent days and wounded more than 300.
1: I had to take tough action because they did not obey what they're supposed to obey. I mean, they just didn't do it.
0: But at the U.S. Army War College in Pennsylvania Wednesday, President Trump insisted Iran is looking to strike a deal. That interim deal to end the war appears to have been shredded. I'm Ben Thomas.
2: The president will address the nation this evening, a primetime speech from the White House, expected to focus at least partially on election integrity.
3: It's really big news. It's really, really big news. And our country has to shape up. But that's what we're going to be talking about Thursday is it doesn't get bigger, because without free and fair elections, you don't have a country. We'll be discussing other things, too, but it's going to be a very big announcement.
2: There have been dozens of high-water rescues across parts of waterlogged central Texas, flooded by days of torrential rain. Across the northern U.S., you can add choking smoke to the heat and the humidity. It's been smothering a vast area. Close to 200 wildfires in Canada are filling the air on this side of the border with a smoky haze. Watching Wall Street, the Dow is up 83 points, the NASDAQ down 115 points. 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
5: Here's your forecast on WZYN, the old ship of Zion. Showers and thunderstorms possible for Valdosta for the rest of today. We'll be at about 90, heat index around 100. Hot and humid and rain on Friday. Around Forsyth, we might get a shower or two for the rest of today. Hot and humid going up to 90. Low 90s and rain on Friday. I'm meteorologist Steve Hamilton on WZYN and online at WZYN.org.
6: Hello, world, and welcome back to the Midday Jubilee. This is James Burke, and I am so glad to be with you today. Maybe you're on your lunch break, in your car, at the office, at church, wherever it may be. I don't know. Maybe you're driving down the interstate in Forsyth or in Valdosta. Welcome to the show. We're going to start off with After I Bow. This is David and Tanya Dent, and then we'll have maybe a quick interruption, but try to get you some back-to-back music today.

Again, that was David and Tanya Dent. And I want to say thank you to our sponsor for the show today. And that is Michael and Tammy Cartwright, being a Platinum member. Thank you so much for your consistent and faithful giving. Now, I'm going to get out of here, and I'm going to just play you some music. This is an old song. You've heard it here before. Matter of fact, probably a few weeks ago. People Need the Lord. This is my friend, Jamie Porterfield. It's an old song. Think about it as you go to the store or to work. So many people need the Lord.

0: That was Barry Rowland and Deliverance. And coming up right now is the Inspirations, Sea of Forgetfulness. We're going to end the show today. Still got some time, but with the Brady Rochester family.
1: My past has been buried forever.

I dare not once brag of perfection. Some days I take stumbling spells, but I ask the Lord for correction, and that ocean of grace never fails. I owe him my deepest devotion. I'm washed in his blood and I'm free. His mercy and grace fills that ocean. Now my guilt

That was our friends, the Averys. Who will go? Will you go? We're all commanded to go, but will you go? What a great song. Thank you, ladies. We're going to end the segment with the Brady Rochester family, Something Money Can't Buy. And this is a live recording from the Jubilee in March 2026. Also want to remind you that the Shepherd's Pulpit with Pastor Justin Atchison will be coming up right after this song.

0: Hello, friends, and thank you for joining us on the Shepherd's Pulpit. We are grateful to God that you are listening today. We pray as you listen to this daily Bible broadcast that God will strengthen you with His power in the inner man. So let's join the teaching and preaching from the Shepherd's Pulpit. And now, Pastor Justin.
1: Hello, friends. This is Pastor Justin, thanking you once again for joining us on the Shepherd's Pulpit. Now, today on the broadcast, we're going to go straight into the sanctuary of the Bemis Road Baptist Church, where I'm honored to pastor, and I'm preaching on a Sunday morning on Be of Good Cheer. Good neighbor, God can give you back your joy. I hope the message encourages you and blesses your heart. Enjoy.

0: something called divine intervention. And it's real. Those boys didn't make it to the other side because Paul was smart. They made it to the other side because of God's power and God's prophets. You know how we make it through the valleys, we make it through the hurricanes, and we make it through the storms of life? The God of heaven and earth. My help cometh from the Lord which made heaven and earth. Now, ladies and gentlemen, I've got the message right here. I haven't even got to the message. But I'm going to end with this. You want to keep reading? We're going to end with this. You keep reading and they get through the storm, and where do they show up in chapter 28? Melita. Let's read about this. And when they escaped, then they knew that the island was called Melita. And the barbarous people showed us no little kindness. Sounds like going to work on Monday morning. Say amen. Amen. Okay, all right, there we go. For they kindled a fire and received us every one because of the present rain and because of the cold. And when Paul had gathered a bundle of sticks and laid them on a fire, there came a vapor out of the heat and fastened on his hand. And when the barbarian saw the venomous beast hang on his hand, looky here, looky here, looky here, verse 4. Got a snake here clamped to his hand. Just came up and just clamped to his hand. They said among themselves, got him now. That'll be the last thing he ever does. No doubt this man is a murderer, whom though he hath escaped the sea, yet vengeance suffereth not to live. They're saying, he made it through the sea, but he ain't making it through our snakes. And he shook off the beast in the fire and felt no harm. Say amen right there. Howbeit they looked when he should have swollen or fallen down dead suddenly. But after they had looked a great while and saw no harm come to him, they changed their minds and said that he was a god. Oh, there's a whole pile of preaching in there, friends. That's God's word right there. Let me tell you something, friend. I want you to be honest with you. Let you get some healthy perspective on living the Christian life right here. When you get through the storm, don't expect for there's something else to come right behind the storm. A snake. Sometimes in life you've been through the worst thing and you have some little breath of reprieve, some little Selah. Stop and think, and as soon as you take another step forward, the devil is relentless. And here comes another venomous, called it a beast, snatched onto his hand right there. It's cold, it's dark, it's rainy, and it's snaky. And he's out there all alone, no brethren to be found, a bunch of heathens. And they thought to themselves, well, this will kill him for sure. He escaped the sea, but he's not escaping this beast. Let me say something to you. If you're going to live godly for Christ Jesus, you're going to have snake bites. You're going to have hurt. You're going to have wounds. You're going to have some things that you're just going to have to, by God's grace, shake off. Don't let the snakes stop you when the storm didn't stop you. But the little foxes spoil the vine. I've seen people go through storms, but they let little snakes bother them. The devil knows if it's not the storm, he'll try the snake on you. You can go through cancer. You can go through the loss of a family member, and just some little thing, some little temptation, some little allurement, some little something that's got a little venom in. That's a picture of sin. Say amen. Snatch onto you. And if you don't shake her off quick, it'll latch onto you, and that stuff will go through all your... You got to get rid of it quick. Say amen. You get that. You feel that from the enemy. You say, boom, it's off. Y'all want to do children's church this morning? Put your snake up. You stubborn folks, I tell you what. put your snake up, you hold it up, it's got you bit, and you say, by the grace of God, I'm just going to shake it off. Throw it down. You know what? There's some things I say to you again, nobody can do for you but you. God won't shake that snake off for you. God won't get you in church. God won't serve God for you. No. God won't shake off sin for you. God won't shake off temptation. You have to, by His grace, when you feel the bite, oh no, done been there before. I'm not letting you that venom get in my bloodstream. Off she goes. Say amen. Shake it off. If it's not the storm, it'll be the snake in chapter 28. Well, God told me we were going to be thrown on some certain island, but He didn't tell me when He threw me on the island there was going to be a snake there. God's not going to tell you what you're going to face on that island, but He'll give you the grace to shake it off. Now, I'm not done preaching yet, and you should not be surprised, but if it's your first day, you might be. Verse 6. When they saw that that snake didn't do him no harm, and saw that he wasn't affected by it whatsoever. By the way, that's divine intervention. You know what we need in our lives? God's signature on our hands. God's signatures on our lives. That must have been the Lord. I can't smell fire on those Hebrew boys. That hair isn't even singed. But I see a fourth man in the fire. Say amen. Jesus is in there with them. Say amen. And that is like they hadn't even been in a fire. It looks like they've been in a water park. Say amen. Not a furnace of fire. How in the world? You know what we need in this day and hour more than anything? People to change their minds about Christianity. And you know how that happens? Divine intervention. Had to be the Lord. There's no way that could have ever happened except the Lord do it. That man used to be a drunk. He don't drink no more. Boy, he went to a lot of AA. No, he got Jesus. Say amen. That used to be a drug head. He used to push them needles. I think I'll change my mind about Jesus. He's got some power. Hey! See what I'm talking about? They used to not be faithful to each other. They used to not be a clean couple. They used to not be a healthy couple. They're always fighting like the couple on the Andy Griffith Show. You know, always fighting, whatever that couple. Always fight. But now they don't fight no more. They fought for decades. Now they love each other, kiss each other, and crazy about each other. They must have went to the best. They must have saw Dr. Kidd or whatever his name is. What's that? Yeah, Oprah or whoever. No, no. When you meet Jesus, He makes a change in you. When you get right with God, you can shake them things off and you can have a testimony. I believe God, be of good cheer. And don't let the snake stop you. You know what? We're going to have some snakes come up and bite us in life. You know, the big things you kind of expect. Oh, here we go. We're on for the ride now, aren't we? Some of y'all had some big things. I'm not going to point at you, but I know who you are. You had some big things. But them snakes, they kind of jump up on you out of nowhere, don't they? Jump up out of the fire, snatch you. God didn't tell me about the snake. He told me about the island, Paul would say. Didn't tell me about the snake. I'm telling you what, you might have had a snake jump up on you. Maybe this morning, just shake it off and get your joy back. Amen. And let people change their minds about the true and living God.
1: 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Until the next Shepherd's Pulpit broadcast, may the Lord bless you and keep you in His will.

That was Greater Vision. I'd rather hear preaching. Coming up next, and we're getting right into the music, we're not going to lollygag around, is He Rescued My Soul. This is some dear friends of mine, again, from way back when, but the Fitch family, He Rescued My Soul.

That was the Happy Goodmans, Do You Know My Jesus. Before that, probably surprised you, that was Brother Billy Kelly, This World Is Not My Home. You hear it in the background, that is the Pulpit Voices. Throw out the lifeline.

Throw Out the Lifeline. That was the pulpit voices. You hear our closing song, Jubilee in Heaven by the Waymakers. They're singing there in the background, but don't let that disrupt you. We're closing out this show, but there's much more to come. Every day after this show, we've got more music, we've got more preaching, and so don't change your radio dial. Leave that app open, leave the website streaming, and we'll be here when you come back. I know that. I ask you, if you will, go to the Midday Jubilee on Facebook and leave me a comment. Are you listening? Where are you listening from? What's some of your favorite songs? Do you have a song request? I'd love to hear from you. God bless you. Until next time.

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2: If you're mad at your spouse, if you're mad at another person, it could be someone from way back, and that's just in you and on you, and this, now you become bitter about it. The Bible says it will defile you. It's all you'll think about. It will change your paradigm. You will hate this, you will hate that, and suddenly that bitterness has built up, and it's eating at you constantly.
1: God has designed us to be relational beings who desire true friendship. But in today's society, people seem to be moving farther and farther apart from personal connections. So how can we bridge the gap? 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Welcome to Daily in the Word. This program features the teaching and preaching of Dr. Paul Chappell, pastor of Lancaster Baptist Church and president of West Coast Baptist College in Lancaster, California. In our series, One Another, we will discover peaceful truths from the New Testament and learn about God's divine plan for cultivating healthy, godly relationships. And now, here's Dr. Paul Chappell with part one of a message called Admonish One Another.
2: Well, perhaps this week you have admonished someone. Perhaps you have been admonished by someone. An admonishment is a warning. It is to reprove. It is to exhort someone. And I am finding in our society that people don't like admonishment much these days. People just seem to have a spirit that says, get your hand off me, or don't you tell me what to do. It seems it might be a coach just simply putting his hand on the shoulder pad of a guy who thinks he's the whole team. And now we see athletes screaming back at the coach, not receiving admonishment. It seems perhaps the referee, by the way, the referee on the field or court is the authority on the field or court. But today, any high-paid athlete can scream and yell at the referee, and half the fans will agree. For 32 years here at Lancaster Baptist School and West Coast Baptist College, I have never one time yelled at a referee. Now, in my mind, I have many times. But I've never yelled, and the reason is the referee is the authority on the court. And I want our teenagers to see their pastor respecting authority. That's very foreign to some in this boisterous, ungodly society in which we live. But the fact of the matter is that I even sometimes go in at halftime to the basketball games and I tell our athletes, I say, look, it, when the referee calls a foul on you, you raise your hand to acknowledge your sin. You may or may not have felt like the call was good, but he's the authority. But that's that little lesson that I'm giving you that's kind of going over your head like, you know, like that. That spirit towards admonishment is not found very much in America today. It seems like everybody wants to yell at the referee. It seems like everybody wants to yell at the coach. It seems like everybody wants to yell even at their parents. And sometimes you'll see a godly usher or even a godly parent put their hand on the shoulder of a teenager just to admonish them, maybe to speak more kindly.

All need teaching, and we all need admonishment, and we need the helps of both. And I'm telling you right now that most of us wouldn't be alive without admonishment. Like, don't walk out in the middle of the street. You see, teaching is when we say cars are heavy and cars are fast and cars are red and cars are blue. That's teaching. Admonishing is when we say don't get in the way of a car. And what I want you to learn this morning is that we all need admonishment, and mature believers want admonishment. Okay? So let's get the backdrop, and then we'll get into the message. Paul, the apostle, had never been to Colossae. This is one of the interesting things about Colossians. He had never personally been there. We read in Colossians chapter 2 and verse 1, he had never seen them in the face or in the flesh. It is believed, according to chapter 1 and verse 1, that perhaps Timothy had started this church, but now the apostle is writing to the church at Colossae. And here in this particular letter, he writes to them from a Roman prison. It is a prison epistle. And he had received word that there had been some problems with the church at Colossae. There had been some Greek philosophy and some heresy that had crept into the church. And as these false teachings had come into the church, Paul is writing to them to correct those particular issues. And then he says to the believers, now you need to admonish one another so that if these attitudes or false teachings start coming back in the church, teach and admonish one another, because the body must be a place where those issues can be dealt with and where admonishment can be given and received. And you see the spirit of that even in chapter 3. In chapter 3 and verse 1, he's telling them, keep your priorities on the things that are heavenly, not on the sensual issues of Greek mythology. He's telling them in verse 5 to abstain from earthly and sensual lust. He's telling them in verse 10 to put off the old man and put on the new man. He's telling them in verse 11 to respect one another, that they were not to have prejudice against someone that is Greek or Jew or whatever their background was, Gentile or Jewish, but that the ground is level at the cross. He tells them in verses 13 and 14 to forgive one another and love one another. But then we come to this verse before us, verse 16, where he's telling them to admonish one another. He's reminding them that if it's all going to work, that they're going to have to keep one another in check, if you will. They're going to have to warn each other from time to time and admonish one another. So how does that really work? How can we be effective in giving and receiving admonishment? Let me just draw your attention to this verse in verse 16. Notice it says, let the word of Christ dwell in you richly with all wisdom. Notice, if you would, first of all, the message of admonition. The message of admonition. Here we see that we must have the word of Christ in us. The message of admonition is a sure word. It is the word of Christ. Now, this phrase, if you're taking notes, the word of Christ, refers to the revelation that he brought into the world, that is to say, the Bible. So when it says, let the word of Christ dwell in you richly, Paul is saying to the Colossians, the basis of your admonishment, the success of your admonishment, will be directly related to how the Word of God is dwelling in you. So he says, I want you to make sure that this Word is dwelling in you, and the Word of Christ is sure, and you can have confidence in it. The Bible says in John 17, 17, as Jesus prayed to the Father, he said, Father, sanctify them through thy truth. Thy Word is truth. The Word of God is true. It is pure. Every Word of God is pure. Years ago, when I was a young pastor, just beginning here, I read in the Bible where Jesus said, man shall not live by bread alone, but by every word that proceedeth out of the mouth of God. And I began to think about that, every word. I read Proverbs 35, every word of God is pure. And I began to pray and study, and I thought, Lord, if I'm going to preach the Bible, if I'm going to stand up and say the Word of God says, then I want to know where every word can be found. And I truly believe that God has preserved his word for us in the King James Version of the Bible. And I'm thankful for a trustworthy translation that comes from a great text, not influenced by Catholic doctrine and so forth. And I'm simply saying to you this morning that when we open this Bible, it's a sure word. It is a trustworthy word. But not only that, this word is not only sure, but this word must be settled in our hearts. Now notice what it says in verse 16. Let the word of Christ dwell in you.
So here we see that it is to be constantly

0: dwelling in us. It is to settle down. It is to be at home in us. This means that the Bible must not merely be a passing thought. The Bible must not merely be a Sunday thought. But if you're going to be good as a husband and as a wife and as a mother and as a boss at work, then the Word of God needs to settle down and be a part of you. It needs to permeate through your life. Before you can give good admonishment or advice, you need to have wisdom dwelling in you. George Mueller, the great British preacher and founder of a great orphanage in Bristol, England, said, "The vigor of our spiritual life will be in exact proportion to the place held by the Bible in our life and thoughts. Jesus said, 'Abide in me and my words in you, and ye shall ask what ye will, and it shall be done unto you.'" In other words, we're not going to be in sync with even what to ask God if we're not letting his word dwell in our hearts. Psalm 1 and verse 2 says, "But his delight is in the law of the Lord, and in his law," say the rest with me, "doth he meditate both day and night." By the way, meditation is not something new. This idea, these people that, you know, meditate after crystals and they sit on a red rock and they meditate and so forth. Now, yoga, by the way, if you do yoga, I don't like you. Because I just don't believe God made the body to do all of those contortions like that. You know what I mean? I tried one time on vacation, we tried to do that. That was the most embarrassing thing I ever did in my life. There's nothing wrong with meditation. The problem with most yoga and meditation is the object of their meditation. God says, "I want you to meditate on my word. I want you to search daily the scriptures to see whether those things are so. I want you to take a message like this and go back over it tomorrow. I want you to read my word. I want my word to dwell in you. I want you to be a Bible man, a Bible woman. I want you to know my word." Someone said, as we prayerfully expose ourselves to the scriptures, we begin to understand what God's will is regarding our conduct and our character. And then as the Holy Spirit applies his word to specific areas of our lives, and as we are obedient to his promptings, we begin to develop Bible-based convictions. Wouldn't that be wonderful if America became a place of Bible-based convictions once again? And that will happen in our lives as Christians if we would allow the word to dwell in us. Let it dwell in you. And then notice this other word in verse 16. "Let the word of Christ dwell in you richly." Now this means extravagantly. This means there's so much of it in you that it's coming out of the way you live. It comes out of the way you speak. I have some older friends from whom I seek counsel, and what I love about their counsel is it's always from a biblical precedent that they speak. They're always attaching their counsel to a Bible verse. It's not some kind of humanistic reasoning. It's biblical counsel. It helps me. It's something that is dwelling in them, and it just kind of flows out of them. And the word richly means extravagantly. I don't know if you've ever been around somebody that wears an amazing amount of perfume or cologne. And I think there are certain brands of it that maybe it's not even the amount. It's just that powerful, like insect killer. Insect repellent, some of this stuff. I mean, just smell it. That's what God means when he says richly. I want my word to be rich in you and upon you. I want the principles of my word to kind of come out of you. I want you to talk about things biblically, you see. Now, how's that going to happen? Just four quick ways I gave you in the notes this morning. If you want to have that kind of wisdom, you need to learn how to hear the Bible. Matthew 13:9, "Who hath ears to hear, let him hear." You know, so oftentimes people come to church, they're checking scores on their phone. They're worried about, you know, getting lunch over at Marie Callender's. I'll just tell you, the Methodists are going to beat you. Just settle that right now. You're not going to get there first. People are doing everything in their mind but listening sometimes to what is being preached. If it's going to get all in you, you got to hear it. Secondly, you got to handle it. The Bible says, "Study to show thyself approved unto God." Baptists believe that everyone is a believer priest. That is to say, you can understand the Bible and you can grow in a biblical knowledge. The church is not the font of all wisdom. The Bible is the font of all wisdom. So study to show thyself approved unto God, a workman that needeth not to be ashamed, rightly dividing the word of truth. And then thirdly, hide it. Thy word have I hid in mine heart that I might not sin against thee. And then fourthly, hold it fast, holding fast the faithful word of life. Now, as you hold it fast and as you share it with others, they're going to ask questions. You're going to get into discussions. That's going to force you to study it more. Some of the strongest Christians I know are soul-winning Christians, people that witness for Jesus Christ, because in doing that, they have to answer questions. They have to understand doctrine. And I'm just simply saying, God wants you to be a woman of the word and a man of the word. And it says, do this richly in all wisdom. Wisdom is using that knowledge in a right way. The word is dwelling in us so that we can take the knowledge we have from the Bible and we can use it with wisdom. Notice what it says in 1 Corinthians 2:13, which things also we speak, not in the words which man's wisdom teacheth, but with the Holy Ghost teacheth, comparing spiritual things with spiritual. Verse 16, for who hath known the mind of the Lord that he may instruct him? But we have the mind of Christ. Now think of that. We have the mind of Christ. Let's say that together. We have... Where does that come from? It comes from the Word of God. Single adult, are you living according to the mind of Christ? Do you admonish your friend according to the mind of Christ? Or do you encourage them on social media to live in the world? Or do you laugh or do you like when they're living a worldly lifestyle? Or have you got so much Bible in you that you know how to admonish someone who's going astray? The church will not be the church. We will not stand for the truth unless we know how to lovingly go one to another and speak to them. And so we can't do that unless the word is dwelling in us richly. Hey, I don't care about your gut feeling or what your Uncle Zeke thought or even what your mama said, but what I do need to know is what does God say on that matter? So you got to make sure that it's settled in your heart. Notice secondly, not only the message of admonition, the ministry of admonition. Now, once our hearts are filling with the Word of God, now you can be a better grandparent. Now you can be a better parent. You see, all of us are in the ministry of teaching and admonishing. So as the Word is settling, we can begin a ministry. And it is a ministry, letter A, of teaching. And you'll see that in this verse. It says teaching and admonishing. Teaching. Teaching is to impart instruction. Now, you may do it differently. You may have a different context for a three-year-old, for a sixth grader, for a 12th grader, for an adult, but it's always the same truth. You're teaching the truth, and you're imparting the instruction of God's Word. Notice, if you would, in 2 Timothy 3:16, it says, all Scripture is given by inspiration of God. That word inspiration means the Bible is a God-breathed book. It is a supernatural book. It's not just Shakespearean poetry. It is the infallible Word of God. All Scripture is given by inspiration of God. And notice this, it is profitable for doctrine, for reproof, for correction, for instruction in righteousness. Those of you that are jotting down a few notes, let me give you those words and what it really means. First of all, doctrine refers to what is right. So we have a doctrinal statement at Lancaster Baptist Church. We believe that Jesus Christ is God's Son. We believe that Jesus Christ shed His blood, the doctrine of the blood atonement, to cover the sins of the whole world. We believe that man is a fallen person, and that wherefore as by one man sin entered into the world, and death by sin, and death passed upon all men, for that all have sinned. We believe in the doctrine of the depravity of man, the doctrine of the blood atonement of Jesus Christ. These things are right and true. And doctrine refers to what is right. Reproof refers to what is wrong. When someone is living wrong, the Bible will reprove us. And then correction teaches us how to get the wrong right. And the Bible can show you that. The Bible can show you when you're wrong in a relationship, how to get it right. The Bible can show you when you're wrong in a belief, how to get it right. And then the final word there is instruction. That shows us how to stay on the right path. So teaching imparts instruction, and it instills doctrine into the life of a believer, the Bible says of the early church, and they continue steadfastly in the apostles' doctrine. Folks, we need to know what we believe and understand the truths and the doctrines, and we need to be taught these doctrines. I heard about a new pastor that was asked to teach a boys' class, and so he went into this fifth grade boys class and he kind of wanted to get a baseline of their knowledge. And so he asked a very simple question. He said, boys, he said, I want to ask you this question. Who knocked down the walls of Jericho? Well, suddenly the boys began to deny having ever done it. Each of them said, we didn't do it. I didn't do it. Well, the pastor was appalled. And so he went to the next deacons meeting and he began to tell the deacons how these kids didn't know and they denied. And Finally, one of the deacons said, now, he said, Pastor, I understand not one of them knew. And he said, Preacher, this appears to really be bothering you. But he said, I've known those boys since they were born, and they're good boys. And if they said they don't know, I believe them. Let's just take some money out of the repair fund and fix that wall. Now, it's not that case with our deacons, I can tell you that. But I think sometimes we'd be afraid or scared or concerned at how few people that are called Christians know enough Bible to lead another person to Jesus Christ, or to show someone how to forgive from the Bible, or to show someone how their soul is eternally with Christ from the Bible, or to show someone that there is a place called heaven. Folks, we're here to get some doctrine to live our lives by. Teaching, it says. But then notice, secondly, teaching, and here's the theme of our message today, teaching and admonishing one another. Now, we said in the introduction, to admonish is to reprove or to caution. Someone said a good leader can step on your toes without messing up the shine. It's not always easy, and yet it's so necessary in leadership to admonish someone whose behavior, whose attitude, whose activities are detrimental to the work of God or to the mission, and so we must admonish. In fact, the Bible says it this way, as iron sharpeneth iron, so a man sharpeneth the countenance of his friend. Now, some people are so touchy about, get your hands off me, that you can't even say to them, I missed you in Sunday school, without them getting offended. Can I tell you that when someone loves you enough to admonish you, that is a gift to you. Amen. That's someone who's trying to help you. And God commands us not only to teach the doctrine, but to admonish when people are living outside of that doctrine. So admonishing is the negative side of teaching, right? It's the warning. And it must be done in the church, for example. The Bible says, preach the word, be instant in season, out of season, reprove, rebuke, and exhort with all long suffering and doctrine. For the time will come when they will not endure sound doctrine, but after their own lust they shall heap unto themselves teachers having itching ears, and they shall turn their ears away from the truth. We need to be taught, and we need to be admonished from the doctrine of the Word of God. Why? Ephesians 4 says, so that we'll not be tossed to and fro. So when you have a warning given from this pulpit, whether that warning is about your personal life or your marital life or whatever the topic may be, we would be wise to hear the admonishment of a loving pastor or a loving friend rather than have the attitude of the day, which is, I'll do it my way, thank you. God says that's not how it works in the church. Sometimes we need to be admonished. Back in 1986, there were two electrical engineers at the control center in a place we now know as Chernobyl. And there in Ukraine, former Soviet Union, these two engineers decided that they would try an experiment. And their experiment was, these Soviet engineers were going to play around with the machine. They wanted to see how long the turbine would freewheel without having all the power up and running. And so they turned the motors off and they observed the freewheeling spin and with the power off, but warnings came. In fact, six warnings came. Six times they were told to re-engage the power, and six times they overrode the warning until finally the greatest nuclear disaster in the history of our planet took place because of two engineers who would not heed the warnings. And sometimes I wonder, how many times have men sat in this room and they've heard preaching against alcohol and drunkenness and pornography, and how many times have women heard against gossip and bitterness? How many times have we given admonition that was not heeded, and six times someone put it on overdrive, and six times rather on override, and they said, that's not for me, I don't have to listen to what he says. And now children are without parents and marriages are in devastation, and the cause of Christ has suffered great harm. Why? Because of people who will not hear admonishment. Friends, don't let your life be some kind of a nuclear waste. Don't melt down because you were too proud to receive an admonishment.
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0: Steve was the youth director for a church in central Missouri. 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
1: With SRN News, I'm Bob Agnew in Washington. Folks are headed for higher ground in parts of Texas after days of pounding rain forced authorities to rescue dozens of people from rising waters. Before sunrise today, Texas Governor Greg Abbott.
2: Our primary focus right now and throughout the remainder of this torrential rain is saving lives. To achieve that goal, I've already issued a disaster declaration for 59 counties across the state.
1: And that happened today as many had to head to higher ground across the region still recovering from those devastating floods in the very same river just a year ago. The U.S. Coast Guard has suspended its search for three people missing after a boat capsized in San Francisco Bay.
3: The Coast Guard says that after searching more than 800 square miles of water, they've suspended their search for three people missing when a boat capsized Tuesday in the choppy waters of San Francisco Bay. On board were 20 family members celebrating the life of a loved one who died more than a decade ago. Justin Marceline says he was commercial fishing with another man when they saw smoke billowing out of the boat and they went over to help.
4: People were either frantically, you know, because we were going in and out with our boat. They were either super frantic and we just had to grab them and, you know, look at my face, look at me in the eyes. I'm not going to let you go.
3: I'm Donna Warder.
1: President Trump has reversed course on a recent policy change at the Department of Homeland Security as it involves ICE agents. We get the details on that policy and its reversal from Willie Nelson.
5: President Trump is ordering ICE to resume vehicle stops after the Department of Homeland Security briefly paused the enforcement tactic. The president says traffic stops remain one of ICE's most effective tools for identifying and removing criminal illegal immigrants. The reversal comes after agents were instructed to limit most vehicle stops pending additional training. Willie Nelson, The White House.
1: On Wall Street, the Dow is up 137. This is SRN News.
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7: Here's your forecast on WZYN, the old ship of Zion. Showers and thunderstorms possible for Valdosta for the rest of today. We'll be at about 90, heat index around 100. Hot and humid and rain on Friday. Around Forsyth, we might get a shower or two for the rest of today. Hot and humid going up to 90. Low 90s and rain on Friday. I'm meteorologist Steve Hamilton on WZYN and online at WZYN.org.

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0: 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Today we feature a 2026 Jubilee sermon preached by Pastor Rick Owens. I shall not be moved. You may download this sermon and many others in our sermon vault at WZYN.org. And now, your preacher for the hour, Rick Owens.
1: Acts chapter 20 tonight. It is a joy to be here. And I know everybody here is here to hear me preach tonight. How many are looking forward to hearing Brother Joe Arthur preach tonight? I am. I think that's why my wife came tonight. She wants to hear Brother Arthur preach. I feel like the chips and salsa, so we'll get going. But I'll tell you what. there better be some good chips and salsa, I'll tell you right now. It is always an honor to open the Word of God and preach the Bible. No matter where it is, and I'm honored to be here tonight. It's good to have some folks from Pine Bluff that drove up tonight. Good row of those folks, and sure do love my church family. They're a real blessing to me. We've been here, Georgia, for a year and a half, and our church family has just been a tremendous blessing. And when we got here in Georgia, Brother Justin, a guy from California, and we have just enjoyed it. You know, I think about the Jubilee, it's like going to the gas station. This stuff pumps you up. That's what it does for me. Gets me stirred up. Hearing the song we just heard, hearing the group sing, the preaching, it just puts something in the tank to help you get back home and keep you going for a little longer. And I appreciate the Jubilee. Acts 20, if you would please. And notice in verse number 22. Acts 20, verse number 22. The Bible says, "And now, behold, I go bound in the Spirit unto Jerusalem, not knowing the things that shall befall me there, save that the Holy Ghost witnesseth in every city, saying that bonds and afflictions abide me. But none of these things move me, neither count I my life dear unto myself, so that I might finish my course with joy in the ministry which I have received of the Lord Jesus to testify the gospel of the grace of God. I shall not be moved." Let's bow for prayer. You pray for me, please. Father, help us tonight. I need you. I'm in need of grace. Thank you for this great crowd tonight. Thank you for the WZYN family. Thank you for Bemis Road Baptist Church. Thank you for the preacher tonight, Brother Justin, his family. Thank you for Brother Arthur, who's going to preach in a few moments. The groups that sing, the good congregational singing. And Lord, I'm just full already tonight. I feel like I've been to the Glory gas station to get filled up. And I'm ready to meet you. But Lord, right now is the task you've assigned me. And I want to be faithful. I pray that you'd fill me tonight. Fill each listener. And Lord, if there is someone here who's never experienced the gospel of the grace of God, may tonight be the night they say yes to the Lord Jesus Christ. Encourage believers. We'll give you the glory for all that takes place. In Jesus' name we pray. Amen. Paul was bound in his spirit to go witness for Christ in Jerusalem. He knew it was not going to be a cakewalk. He said in verse number 22 that he didn't know all the things that were going to be there for him. And verse 23, bonds and afflictions. But the Bible says in verse 24, Paul made this statement by inspiration of the Holy Ghost. He said, "But none of these things move me." Paul didn't let people move him. Paul didn't let pressure move him. Paul didn't let problems move him. Paul didn't let persecution move him. How could he say that? How could he go and do what he did? How did he get to the place where all those things didn't take him off track? One reason, he kept his eyes on the Lord Jesus Christ. We live in a day, it is true, we live in a day where so many Christians, churches, preachers are being moved off course. Pastors moved away from their calling. Churches moved away from their purpose. Church members getting moved away from their home churches for what looks like greener pastures down the road. Marriages, husbands moving away from marriages, wives moving away from marriages. And we are seeing a whole host of teenagers and young adults who are even moving away from the faith once delivered unto the saints. And tonight, if you listen closely on the airwaves and the television, you can hear the hiss of the serpent from Genesis chapter 3 when he said, "Yea, hath God said, ye shall not surely die," when God said you would. The hiss of the serpent. By the power of the Holy Spirit, we need revival tonight where God's people would simply decide that they would not be moved. No bailing out. No church hopping. Amen. No deconstructing. Amen. No giving up. No throwing in the towel. No running like Jonah. No denying like Peter. No turning back like Demas. But by the grace of God, we will press on the upward way, forward by faith for the Lord Jesus Christ. I'm glad the three Hebrew children didn't give up. They said in Daniel 3, "If it be so, our God, whom we serve, is able to deliver us from the burning fiery furnace, and he will deliver us out of thine hand, O king. But if not, be it known unto thee, O king, that we will not serve thy gods, nor worship the golden image." It doesn't matter if we live. It doesn't matter if we die. You ain't moving us, king. We're staying faithful to the Lord. And I wonder tonight, what does Satan use in your life to try to get you to move? What does he use in your life to try to get you off course? How does he tempt you? What does he whisper in your ear? What hiss does he bring to you during the day to try to get you to move from the will of God for your life? Tonight, with God's help, want to preach, "I shall not be moved." And the answer to how Paul could go and not be moved is found in verse number 24. Notice, first of all, tonight, Paul didn't move because of his counting of self. He said in verse 24, "But none of these things move me, neither count I my life dear unto myself." Paul knew that his life was more valuable in the hands of God than in his own hands. He was an accountant. He counted the cost. He understood that down the road and what awaited him was bonds and afflictions. Yet he knew that being in the center of God's will, serving God, preaching the gospel, was the place he ought to be. Paul knew that his life wasn't about him. It was about Jesus Christ. That's why Dr. Lee Robertson always said, "Die to criticisms and die to compliments." It's not about me. It's not about you. It's not about who we are. It's not about how good we are, what we can do. It's all about the Lord Jesus Christ. See, the Apostle Paul, he recognized who he was before he met Jesus. 1 Timothy chapter 1, verse 13, "Who was before a blasphemer and a persecutor and injurious, but I obtained mercy because I did it ignorantly in unbelief. And the grace of our Lord was exceeding abundant with faith and love, which is in Christ Jesus. This is a faithful saying and worthy of all acceptation, that Christ Jesus came into the world to save sinners, of whom I am chief." Paul knew who he was before he met Jesus. He knew who he was before he got saved. He knew who he was on that road to Damascus. He knew he deserved hell. But all the grace of God that came to save sinners. Sinners. See, he recognized who he was, but then he remembered. He recognized who Jesus was that saved sinners. He recognized that it was the grace of God. Philippians 3, verse 7, "But what things were gained to me, those I counted loss for Christ. Yea, doubtless, and I count all things but loss for the excellency of the knowledge of Christ Jesus my Lord, for whom I have suffered the loss of all things, and do count them but dung, that I may win Christ and be found in him." Are you in Him tonight? Are you in Christ tonight? Jesus came to save sinners. And oh, may we count our life tonight and understand that we were nothing. And by the way, we're still nothing but by the grace of God. It's not about us. Politicians get behind the mic, beat their chest, think they're something. Religious leaders talk like they can do anything and they can walk on water. And if we're not careful, sometimes we can think we're something. But oh, anything that you are tonight, whether you preach, whether you sing, whether you play, no matter if you can walk tonight, it's all by the grace of God. Be careful to count yourself properly. Neither count I my life dear unto myself. 2 Corinthians 5:15, and that He died for all, that they which live should not henceforth live unto themselves, but unto Him which died for them and rose again. That's why the writer said in Hebrews 12:1, looking unto Jesus. Oh, that word looking doesn't mean a glance just when things go wrong. It means a fixed stare, keeping your eyes on. And when you keep your eyes on Jesus, it'll give you a proper perspective of who you really are. That's why Paul said in verse 19, serving the Lord with all humility of mind. How could Paul say, none of these things move me? First of all, he didn't move because of his counting of self. But number two, Paul didn't move because of his commitment to finish. Verse 24 says, so that I might finish my course. He had already started. God got him in the race. But now he needed to finish. He didn't want to bail out. He didn't want to throw in the towel. Back November 25th, 1980, there was a boxer named Roberto Duran. And Roberto Duran was fighting Sugar Ray Leonard. And in the 8th round, the official said he heard Roberto Duran say, no mas, no mas, no mas, no more. Paul did not want to shout out in the 8th round of his life, no mas. Oh, he wanted to stay. He may take a few blows every now and then. It may get tough every now and then. But he wanted to finish for the Lord Jesus Christ. See, for Paul, it was personal. So that I might finish. That I might finish. And Paul knew what it was. He had seen others that didn't finish. 1 Timothy 1, verses 19 and 20. Holding faith and a good conscience, which some having put away concerning faith have made shipwreck, of whom Hymenaeus and Alexander, who I have delivered unto Satan, that they may learn not to blaspheme. Not Hymenaeus, not Alexander. They were once holding the faith, not anymore. Paul said that I might finish my course. And tonight, the only reason we're here, and the only reason we're shouting, and the only reason we've got a Bible in our hand, it's not because of who we are, it's because of the grace of Almighty God. Amen. Holding faith in a good conscience. Paul knew what it was. He saw Demas, the closing chapter of Paul's life in 2 Timothy 4:10. For Demas hath forsaken me, having loved this present world, and is departed unto Thessalonica. Paul was telling these Ephesian elders, oh, I've seen it happen. I've seen those that shouted, and those that preached, and those that served, and those that had a strong grip on the faith, no longer believing what the Bible says, no longer believing in the resurrection, no longer believing in the cardinal doctrines the apostles taught the early church. Paul said, I don't want to be that guy that I might finish. It was personal. It was his priority. He said, finish my course with joy. I press toward the mark for the prize of the high calling of God in Christ Jesus. He said in 2 Timothy 4, verse 6, for I am now ready to be offered, and the time of my departure is at hand. I have fought a good fight. I have finished my course. I have kept the faith, and henceforth there is laid up for me a crown of righteousness, which the Lord, the righteous judge, shall give me at that day. And not to me only, but unto all of them also that love his appearing. Oh, the Apostle Paul knew that in order for him not to be moved, in order for him to finish, he must count himself properly. He knew that he must be committed to finish the race. But number three, Paul did not move because of his call to testify. Verse 25, and the ministry which I have received of the Lord Jesus to testify the gospel of the grace of God. It was a divine call on Paul. This was not something that he just got out of Bible college or seminary or applied online to get ordained for his cousin's wedding. This was not something that someone just said, hey, you ought to go do this one day or what. No, this was something God did in Paul. This was something God told him. This was something God revealed to him. 1 Timothy 1:12, and I thank Christ Jesus our Lord, for he hath enabled me, for that he counted me faithful, putting me into the ministry. Praise God for the opportunity. Praise God for the privilege to serve the Lord Jesus Christ. I don't deserve it. I don't even know what I'm doing, but thank God I get to serve Jesus. I get to serve Jesus. I get to serve Jesus. God did it in your life. God did it in your heart. God did it in your life. I remember in 1996, sitting in our little church in Clovis, California, Brother James Kennard from BIMA came and preached, and I was sitting there, and he preached on the feeding of the 5,000. He talked about Jesus could have snapped his fingers and gave the multitude bread, but he blessed it and gave it to the disciples and had them hand it out. And as they handed it out, it kept multiplying and multiplying. And he said, listen, God could have wrote the gospel in the sky. He could have had birds do something. He could have had the rocks cry out, but he's chosen the church. He's chosen the church. He's given the church a basket. And in that basket is the bread of life, the Lord Jesus Christ. And it's your job and it's my job to hand out the bread to a lost and dying world. And boy, I sat back there and something burned inside me. And I said, hey, I'd like to do that. God, can I do that? And God said, sign up for the team. Thank God. Thank God. It's a divine call. But listen, it's a distinct call. Different than politics. Different than politics. Different from anything else. Thank God for good coaches, but it's different than coaching. Different. He says, and the ministry. You know, you and I have a great privilege to preach. But there's a ministry that goes past that preaching when we serve and minister to people. On the way down, my family, we stopped in Moultrie to visit a man who's not doing well in the hospital down there. And I got to open the Bible and pray with him. Preaching's the fun part. We get to be by people's bedside. We got people back home tonight picking up little kids on a bus and a van. After the service, often be standing in the back, standing in the front. Someone calls, Pastor, can we talk to you? Pastor, can we have a few minutes? You get to minister to people. You know what Paul got to do because of God's calling? He got to minister to the lives of people. Paul said, you know what keeps me from being moved is those people in all those churches I get to minister to. Those little old ladies I get to go pray with, those shut-ins. People by their bedside and the hospitals and the funerals and the weddings and the teen activities and all that. Paul said, you know what keeps me from being moved off track? I get to minister. And he said to testify the gospel of the grace of God. Our brother just sang a moment ago, how wonderful, how marvelous. I was thinking about that verse in Peter that calls him precious. You know why he's precious to us tonight? You know why when people from the world walk in these services, look around and think we're just a bunch of weirdos? You know why they look at us and think, why are they acting like that? You know why? Because we know tonight we'd be in hell if it wasn't for a precious Savior. The gospel of the grace of God. Oh, that God loved the world and sent Jesus to be born of a virgin, lived a sinless life, went to the cross, nails in his hand, nails in his feet, blood, the blood of God, the precious, spotless blood running down from the veins of the Lord Jesus Christ to pay for your sin, to pay for my sin, buried him in the ground. Hell rejoiced, but 3 days later, he got up out of the grave. 1 Corinthians 15, that's the gospel, that Jesus died for our sins, was buried, and rose again. And he's not asking you and me to clean up or turn over a new leaf or to get religion or to do something to earn it. Salvation is not something you achieve. Salvation is somebody you receive. And ladies and gentlemen, you're not saved by what you do. You're saved by what Jesus did for you on the cross. For by grace are you saved through faith, and that not of yourselves. It is the gift of God, not of works, lest any man should boast. We've got nothing to boast in tonight. We've got nothing to glory in tonight, save the cross of our Lord Jesus Christ. Grace to be saved. That empowering, that grace that comes from God, that saves a sinner like me. But not only grace to be saved, but grace to keep on going every day. We had a guy back in Missouri that every time he'd pray for the service, he'd say, Lord, give the preacher preaching grace. You don't just need grace to be saved. That's where it just starts. You need grace to be the dad you should be. You need grace to be the mama you should be. Teenager, you need God's grace every day to keep on going for God. 2 Corinthians 3, verse number 5, not that we are sufficient of ourselves to think anything of ourselves, but our sufficiency is God. You try to live the Christian life on your own, you will fall flat on your face. The only thing you can do is get up in the morning and say, God, get me to the glory tank today. I need to be filled and infused with your grace again today before I live. Grace of God. Back in 1992, Summer Olympics, Barcelona. Man from Great Britain named Derek Redmond. Been training for years. Now is in Barcelona going for the gold. He was fast. Several years earlier, he had suffered injury. In fact, in the 1988 games in Seoul, Korea, he tore his Achilles. Training, healing, getting ready for the race, and here he was, the starting line. Boy, the race started, and he got off to a good start. But just coming up the first turn, he felt it in his right leg. Hamstring. Fell to the ground. Other runners kept right on by. He tried to get up, couldn't do it. Tried to get up two or three times, grabbing his leg. You could see the pain in his face from the video on YouTube. Tried to get up, tried to do it, couldn't do it. Couldn't do it. He tried to stay in his lane, fell back down. Got up, fell back down, grabbing his leg. He was running, grabbing his leg. And the camera all of a sudden shows a man running out of the stands. And as he's running out of the stands toward Derek Redmond, a security guard stopped him, and that guy shoved the security guard out of the way. His name? Jim Redmond. Daddy. His boy was hurting on the track. His boy kept trying to get up and run, kept falling down. Got up, fell down again. Got up, fell down again. And Dad in the stands said, hey, You better get out of my way, Barney Fife. That's my boy over there on the track. He shoved that security guard. He leaped over that wall. He grabbed his son by the arms. And the whole rest of the way, they stayed in the lane that Redmond was racing, and they crossed the finish line. The whole stadium erupted in applause as Derek Redmond finished last. But what a first place memory. Years later, the BBC asked Derek Redmond and his dad some questions. Here's what dad said. He said, "I saw my son having a problem, and it was my duty to help. I actually went on the track to try to stop him from inflicting further damage to himself, but it was Derek's idea. He asked me to get him back in the lane, and I offered him a shoulder to lean on." I think there's a song about that or something. Then they asked Derek. They said, "Tell us what you remember about that." Derek said, "Well, Dad, he was telling me that I had nothing to prove and that I didn't need to do this, but I told him, 'Dad, I'm going to finish.'" Then he said, "Well, son, we'll do it together." So we did. And I limped over the line in tears. And if you're going to finish, some of you may limp over that line. Some of you may crawl over that line. Some of you may sprint over that line. Some of you may jump over that line. But I'm going to tell you right now, if you're going to make it over that line, it's only for one reason. Your daddy's there to carry you over that line. Your Heavenly Father knows when you need help. He knows when you're down. He knows when you're trying. He knows when you're falling again and again and again, and you get up again and again and again. And ain't no Barney Fife going to stop our Heavenly Father from coming down there and picking us up and saying, "Son, let's finish together. Lean on my shoulder. I'll get you across the line." And don't go home tonight and think, "Well, I did it. I finished the race. Look how fast I was." No, no, no. You point to your Heavenly Father. You point to God in heaven. And you say, "God, if I finish, it's because of you. It's because of your grace. It's because of your shoulder. It's because of what you have done for me." Our sufficiency is not in ourselves. It is in Him. By the grace of God, none of these things move me. Church member, don't be moved. Preacher, don't be moved. Young person, teenager, listen. All over the place. Deconstruct, deconstruct, deconstruct. Get rid of your faith. You tonight decide, "I shall not be moved. I'm not moving from the Bible. I'm not moving from the local church. I'm not moving for the old time religion. I'm not moving from the God and the Savior that died for me. I shall not be moved." How? The gospel of the grace of God. Pull up to the tank tonight and get filled up by the grace of God, so you can go home tonight and no matter what the devil pulls on you, by the grace of God, "I shall not be moved."We need it, Lord. God, I pray that you'd help us to not quit, bail out, deconstruct our faith, move away from that which we know is true. May we be a mighty army for the Lord Jesus Christ. God, help us to rest in your grace. Thank you. In Jesus' name we pray. Amen.
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0: Steve was the youth director for a church in central Missouri. 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Had they done this youth activity of skydiving, they would have had no insurance had anything happened that required insurance coverage. You can call us at the Christian Law Association, and we'll be honored to try to help you review your policy.
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And now our verse of the day. James 4, verse 10. Humble yourselves in the sight of the Lord, and He shall lift you up. James 4:10.

0: with SRN News. I'm Bob Agnew in Washington. Caroline Leavitt making a return to the White House today after a nearly three-month maternity leave. She used a press briefing to tout the benefits of those new Trump accounts. Leavitt offered little information about what the president can be expected to speak about tonight as he addresses the nation. Texas Governor Greg Abbott has issued disaster declarations in 59 counties across his state. That's after days of heavy rains posing once again a serious risk of the kind of flash flooding that left 25 girls dead at a Christian camp last year. U.S. Coast Guard crews have suspended their search for three people who were still missing a day after their boat capsized in the cold, choppy waters in San Francisco Bay. That vessel had been carrying 20 people. 16 were rescued. One was already confirmed dead. On Wall Street, the Dow Jones Industrial Average and the other major indexes struggling. The Dow's off 138 points. This is SRN News.
1: 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We hope you will receive a blessing from all the preaching and singing. Have a great day.

0: Welcome to Lighting the Old Paths broadcast, the ministry of Lighthouse Baptist Church in Plains, Georgia, with Pastor James Burke. We're glad you've joined us today and trust that this time in God's Word will be a help and a blessing to you.
1: Galatians chapter number 5, verse number 16, and then we'll go down to verse number 22. This I say then, walk in the Spirit, and ye shall not fulfill the lust of the flesh. Now I read that again, and I'll continue to read that, just to remind us that if we want what we're about to read, and we want this fruit of the Spirit to be evident in our lives, then we cannot continue to walk in the flesh. Now that's not saying that you've got to go around all day long, and you've got to pray, and you've got to kneel and read your Bible 50 times a day to walk in the Spirit. It's not what we're talking about, and it outlines that here in these verses. But what it is speaking about is if we walk in the flesh, then what we're going to do is we're going to be led away by those lusts of the flesh and the thoughts of our minds. But if we will walk in the Spirit, then we will be able to have victory over the flesh every day. So now let's look down at verse number 22. And he says, but the fruit of the Spirit is love, joy, peace, long-suffering, gentleness, goodness, faith, meekness, temperance. Against such there is no law. Now, if I can see everything tonight, I want to try to preach on this thought. Gentleness, undeserved and untroubled. And if you have questions about that, especially that last word there, untroubled, by the end of this thing, I believe it'll kind of come full circle and you'll be able to understand where I'm at. But tonight, of course, we are right in the middle of this series. We've done love, joy, peace, long suffering. There's four. We're on number 5, and then we have 4 more to go. So we're right smack dab in the middle of this series with gentleness. Another study in our actions tonight on this gentleness. This is our actions toward others. If we were to look back and we see the love, joy, and peace, that's, if you will, almost an inward. And different writers argue back and forth about whether this should be broken up into 3 different categories. Whether you're on that bandwagon or not, I believe that just looking at the definitions, we can tell that these are not only love, joy, and peace. That's something that God gives us inwardly. Of course, it is to be presented outwardly. It's the fruit of the Spirit. The fruit is not necessarily for the tree. It's for that person that comes by and picks the fruit. Wouldn't you agree with that? But then here we find long-suffering and then gentleness. And then next the Bible says goodness. And so these 3, and again we're on that second one, long-suffering, gentleness, this is that should be presented to someone. We should be long-suffering towards. That's an outward a glance, if you will. We should be gentle towards someone else. And so this requires an action on our part. To be gentle requires an action on our part. We could be, and I've often been this way, very kind of have a knee-jerk reaction. Someone does something and you automatically, you're retaliating. Well, that's not scriptural, nor is it a Christian's actions to be that way. But let's just be honest with this with each other tonight. Sometimes that's the way that we are. And we react a lot of times the way that we've been treated. We just immediately give that back. And I'll give you something now. If anybody remembers Newton's third law, okay? We're not in science class, but Newton's third law says this: for every action or for every force in nature, there is an equal and opposite reaction, okay? And so this is kind of where we get the idea of what goes up must come down, okay? So it's an opposite reaction. But in this, we see that if a force is applied to an object, That object at the same time exerts a force on what originated that force. If I had one of those things, it's called Newton's cradle. You see them a lot of times on a desk, and it's maybe five or six different balls connected to strings, and they swing back and forth. And if you can go home and you can look at this, if you pull one of those balls back, it's going to swing, it's going to hit those other five balls, and that last ball is going to go out, it's going to come back, and it's going to continue doing that. The one ball is going to exert force on the other. If you grab two of those balls, then the same thing. You let both of those go, two balls on the other side is going to come back and click back and forth, and you can just play with it all day long. And you see this third law that Newton presented to us. Now, as we look at that in a Christian standpoint, especially in view of gentleness, we see that when a force is applied to us, now what is it? Newton's third law, an equal and opposite reaction. Brother Kurt, if you were to get up and you were to push against me, I don't know, maybe I made you mad, maybe you jaw-jacked me, I don't know. Well, in our flesh, our response to that is to push you back and to return that punch. Now, we know that Jesus said, and I'm paraphrasing, that if someone comes like that toward you, you should turn the other cheek, okay? And I know some of us struggle with turning the other cheek, you know? Or you turn it once, but the third swing, it's on like Donkey Kong, and you just go. But our response to that, Brother Kurt, should not be retaliation, but it should be gentleness, okay? And so I want to give you really just two things tonight, and we'll go to the house, on this gentleness. And again, the title is Gentleness Undeserved and Untroubled. And we got several scriptures to turn to, so you can turn with me. But number one, I want us to know what it is. What is gentleness? And first, it is an expressed kindness. In Colossians chapter number 3,

but number one, I want us to know what it is. What is gentleness? And first, it is an expressed kindness. In Colossians chapter number 3, it also defines it as kindness. So there's really no need to replace the word. Let's just go with plain English and let it define itself. It is the expressed kindness that Paul wrote about there. He said that as the elect of God, as those that are holy and those that are beloved, we should put on bowels of mercy, kindness, or in this case, gentleness, humbleness of mind, meekness, and long suffering. Another definition is a tender kindness shown towards others. And this comes naturally to some people. Some folks are they're just kind in heart. They're just givers. Used to go to a church with a lady, and she I don't even know how to explain it. She had a servant's heart. It wouldn't matter if she knew you or not. As soon as she met you, she began to find out what you like, what you dislike, and she would do everything she could to help you get those things. And that's in a sense. And I'm not trying to make the men in here effeminate. I'm sick of the masculinity of men being stripped away from churches. Somebody help me say amen right there. We ought to be men. We ought to be men of God. But believe it or not, men and men of God can be gentle too, okay? Now that doesn't mean that they're wimps, that doesn't mean that they're sissies, but that does mean that they have a godly gentleness about them, and so that they're not always harsh, they're not always in your face with judgment or with retaliation. It's a tender kindness shown towards others. It is also a gentle disposition reflecting, and I love this, the gentleness of Christ. We preached about the cross on Sunday, or really leading up to the cross and the release of Barabbas, and the theme of the message, I guess, was the fact that Jesus took Barabbas' place. But in that, he also took mine and your place, and we can rejoice in that. But on the cross, or leading up to the cross, Peter said that when he was reviled, he reviled not again. So as he was spat upon, he did not spit back. When he was beaten or cursed, he did not retaliate in the same way. And so one writer said that it is a gentle disposition. It is the way one acts. It is their countenance, if you will, their attributes. He says it is a gentle disposition reflecting the gentleness of Christ. Because Christ did not revile when he was reviled, because he didn't retaliate when he was what, fill in the blank. That's what we should be doing as the people of God. We should be showing forth as a manifestation of the Holy Spirit in our heart. We should be showing forth gentleness. It is also, we're talking about what is gentleness, it is also how a nurse treats her children. We could even say how a mother treats her children in 1 Thessalonians chapter 2, verse number 7. Again, Paul, but we were gentle among you, even as a nurse cherisheth her children. Paul was dealing with this church at Thessalonica, and he was again telling them, we came in and we saw error, we saw problems, we saw sin among you, but we were gentle just as a nurse cherisheth her children. In other words, if we could say it, whether it's a midwife there or a mother that's nursing her child, they take care to make sure that child is adamant about feeding at the time, gets enough, and is able to be healthy. They're doing everything they can. And Paul was doing this with his church at Thessalonica. Though he saw sin and though he saw wrongdoing, he was still correcting it in gentleness. We can all, every one of us can pinpoint something wrong in others' lives, and I don't necessarily have a problem in pinpointing issues in others' lives. I believe that's the way that we can grow together, but it's the attitude that we begin to correct someone else. It's the attitude in which we begin to point out their problems. If we point out their problems with an attitude or an air of being holier than everyone else, then that is not gentleness. But rather, we point out those problems.

0: problems in order not to make them like us, but to make us like Christ. And we need to build on that together. And Paul was doing that at Thessalonica. Gentleness is also set against strife. In 2 Timothy chapter number 2, verse number 24, I may read a couple more verses, maybe down to verse number 26. It says, "And the servant of the Lord must not strive, but be gentle unto all men, apt to teach, patient, in meekness instructing those that oppose themselves, if God peradventure will give them repentance to the acknowledging of the truth."
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1: With SRN News, I'm Bob Agnew in Washington. Caroline Leavitt making a return to the White House today after nearly 3-month maternity leave. She used her White House press conference to tout the benefits of those new Trump accounts.
2: The president believes there is no better investment than in America's children.
1: And Leavitt says more than 6.5 million American kids have already been enrolled in the program, something that could yield big benefits down the road.
2: Government projections show that a child whose family maxes out contributions could see the account grow to nearly $300,000 by the time the child turns 18.
1: The White House stressing the funds could be used for important things like college, starting a business, or buying a first home. A sad day for friends and family members of three people who went missing when that pontoon boat capsized this week off the coast of San Francisco, as the U.S. Coast Guard now says it has suspended its search for the missing. 16 people did survive the initial disaster, thanks in part to the help of commercial fisherman Justine Marceline, who was nearby and rushed to the rescue.
3: There was a younger gentleman, you know, and he didn't even have a life jacket on. He had just a throwable, and I gave him a fishing weight to go try to break the windows over there because people were banging on the windows trying to get out.
1: The 20 people on board had been on a memorial trip to scatter the ashes of a loved one who had died several years ago. On Wall Street, the major index is struggling. The Dow is off 107 points, the NASDAQ down 289. The Pentagon introducing a new test for members of the military.
4: Defense Secretary Pete Hegseth announced Wednesday that he's rolling out a new screening program for testosterone deficiency among troops, calling it necessary to allow them to operate at their absolute best. The screenings will be conducted annually as part of service members' required medical screenings for those 30 and older. Troops under 30 can volunteer to be tested. In a social media post, XS said that receiving testosterone replacement therapy would be voluntary. Bernie Bennett, Washington.
1: And this is SRN News.
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6: Here's your forecast on WZYN, the old ship of Zion. Showers and thunderstorms possible for Valdosta for the rest of today. We'll be at about 90, heat index around 100. Hot and humid and rain on Friday. Around Forsyth, we might get a shower or two for the rest of today. Hot and humid going up to 90. Low 90s and rain on Friday. I'm meteorologist Steve Hamilton on WZYN and online at WZYN.org.

A sister's love for her brother and her desire to see him trust Christ as Savior is the inspiration behind this gospel song, as well as another. Dottie Rambo's brother was dying with cancer, but couldn't come to grips with his sinful life. He just couldn't believe God could save someone as wicked as he was. Dottie said she was sitting at home in a rocking chair when God nudged her to write some words down to give to her brother. By the time she got to the hospital, she had the tune and she sang it to him. Amazing grace, she'll always be my song of praise, for it was grace that bought my liberty. I do not know just why he came to love me so. He looked beyond my faults and saw my need. I shall forever lift mine eyes to Calvary to view the cross where Jesus died for me. How marvelous the grace that caught my falling soul. He looked beyond my fault and saw my need. After returning from a singing trip, she went home where her brother had been taken to spend his final days. He said, "Sis, I have something to tell you. I've found my peace with God."

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0: With SRN News, I'm Bob Agnew in Washington. Caroline Leavitt making a return to the White House today after a nearly three-month-long maternity leave. She used a press briefing to talk about various benefits of the Trump economy, including lower inflation, and also talked about those Trump accounts. She says 6.5 million American children have already been enrolled with a chance to have those fully funded and reach up to about $300,000 by the time they can access the money when they're 18 years old. Texas Governor Greg Abbott has issued disaster declarations in 59 counties across his state as days of heavy rains pose an ongoing and serious risk of flooding. It's reminiscent of what happened on July 4th of last year when similar rainstorms and floodwaters in the Texas Hill Country, then as now, at the time causing the Guadalupe River to rise approximately 26 feet in about 45 minutes, killing 25 girls at a Christian camp. This is SRN News.
1: As America approaches the 250th anniversary of our nation's founding, we pause to remember the blessings of God's hand upon our country and the Christian principles that shaped its earliest foundations. While we thank God for our heritage, we are reminded that every generation must seek the Lord for itself. The greatest need in America today is not a political revival, but a spiritual awakening. Join Scott Pauley now as we open God's Word and discover why, more than ever, it is time to seek the Lord.
2: When was the last time you prayed specifically for America? I don't mean out of aggravation or annoyance with something going on. You say, "Dear God, help our country." No, I mean, when did you pray specifically for God to move and work? And when you did pray, what did you ask for? Were there definite things that you prayed in faith, believing that that's what God wanted to do? You were praying in the will of God and then expecting that God was going to hear an answer. You know, repeatedly in Scripture, you find great men, I mean by that men who had a view of a great God and had great faith in God, you find them praying for their nation. Moses prayed for Israel in the Old Testament with brokenness. Repeatedly, he interceded for his nation. And when you come to the New Testament, come to the book of Romans, the Apostle Paul said, "My prayer to God for Israel, for my own kinsmen, according to the flesh, is that they might be saved." Now, these were men that understood that the greatest need in a nation is always spiritual, and that the greatest thing we can do is pray for spiritual things. You see, I'm afraid sometimes we're praying for peripheral things, for secondary things to be done. Look, "Seek ye first the kingdom of God and His righteousness, and all these things shall be added unto you." If real revival comes, it's going to fix a lot of the mess we're dealing with. If the gospel breaks through and the Spirit of God has liberty to move and work in our town, I'm telling you, it's going to correct so much of that which we're crusading against at this moment. And so, how do we pray for America? Well, instead of me giving you a prayer list or you creating one, why don't we take Psalm 85? Now, this is a prayer. It begins with the word "Lord." So it's a direct address to God on behalf of someone who loved his country and praying for God to move and work. Why don't we take Psalm 85 as our pattern? I would like to challenge you today and in our next study to make a list. Now, get a pen or pencil, get a piece of paper, and write these down. I'm going to give you 10 of them. 10 things that you can pray for our country. 10 specific prayer requests based on the Word of God, and you can use Psalm 85 as your pattern. Someone told me years ago that a short pencil is better than a long memory, so try to write it down so that you can remember these things in your own prayer time. Number one, I would say this: pray with gratitude. When you begin to pray for your nation, we should always begin with thanksgiving. You know, that's a principle of prayer found all through Scripture. Philippians 4:6 says, "Prayer and supplication with thanksgiving." 1 Timothy 2, we studied in our last study, connected to government, intercession, praying for kings and all that are in authority. In the same passage, it says giving of thanks. It's always connected. When you begin in Psalm 85, the first three verses are all about past blessings. "Thou hast been favorable. Thou hast brought back the captivity. Thou hast forgiven the iniquity. Thou hast covered their sin. Thou hast taken away all thy wrath. Thou hast turned thyself." Now, why would it begin with all of these past tense things? He's looking at past blessings for two reasons. Number one, to give God glory. We enter into His gates with thanksgiving and into His courts with praise. God inhabits the praises of His people. Before you ask God to do something now, why don't you thank Him for what He's already done? And frankly, in our own beloved country, we have much to be thankful for. What a heritage we have been given. What an amazing country God has allowed us to grow up in and be a part of. What liberty we have enjoyed. What a price has been paid for that freedom we should be in by thanking God for all of that. But not only are you entering into the presence of God with that praise, but my friend, your own faith is going to grow. You see, this is going to remind you of God's faithfulness, and it's going to increase your faith to pray for blessing again, to believe God for the much more. See, the same God that answered prayer in the past and the same God that worked in previous generations is at work today. God's hand is not shortened that it cannot save, neither His ear heavy that it cannot hear. Oh no, my friend, He's looking for people who will believe Him, and He's listening for people who will seek Him. So number one, when you pray for America, you should pray with gratitude. Number two, you should pray that God will turn our hearts back to Him. That's where he begins in verse 4. He says, "Turn us, O God of our salvation. Turn us, Lord." We're trying to get people to turn today, but there's a sense in which the Holy Spirit turns the hearts of people. He brings the prodigal to Himself, and then the prodigal responds to that revelation. It's interesting, but in Psalm 85, verse 3, he references the fact that in the past God has turned away from His anger, but now he says, "Turn us, turn us." It's reminiscent of the words of Jeremiah, the weeping prophet, in Jeremiah 31, 18, when he said, "Turn thou me, and I shall be turned." More than we need Him to turn, we need to be turned. Now, certainly, we are praying that God will hold back His judgment. He says in the rest of Psalm 85 and verse 4, "Turn us again, O God of our salvation, and cause thine anger toward us to cease." He's saying, turn your anger away. But notice the divine order. God's anger will be turned away when we're turned back to Him. Let's pray that individuals, that families, that communities will be awakened and turned back to God. Do you believe that's possible? It leads us to the third prayer. In verse 6 of Psalm 85, we read these words, "Wilt thou not revive us again, that thy people may rejoice in thee?" Let's pray for spiritual revival. When we pray, "God bless America," when we sing, "God bless America," when we say, "God bless America," for what are we praying? Economic recovery? Social reform? Political revolution? Military increase? No, my friend. When we're praying for the blessing of God on America, we're praying for spiritual revival. It's the only hope. As a matter of fact, did you see the divine order? He says, "Will thou not revive us again, that thy people may rejoice in thee?" I'm afraid sometimes we're praying for the last part of the verse instead of the first part of the verse. We're wanting the joy and the blessing, but we're missing the blesser. We're wanting the product without the process. We must pray for a spiritual revival. By the way, when we pray for spiritual revival, what does that mean? I'm afraid too often when people are praying for revival, what they're really praying for is that everything will stay the same, that their children and their grandchildren will have the same country. But actually, that's not the right motivation for a spiritual prayer for revival. The motivation is this: Lord, change anything that needs to be changed. You see, when real revival comes, it doesn't leave things stagnant and status quo. It doesn't leave it the same. It changes what needs to be changed. We must pray with a repentant heart toward revival. And then, let me give you one more today. Number four, add this to your list. When you're praying for America, when you're praying for our country, pray that we might see and hear God. Listen to the words of verse 7 and 8. "Show us thy mercy, O Lord, and grant us thy salvation. I will hear what God the Lord will speak." Do you see it? He said, "Show us. Let us see you at work, Lord. Let us see your mercy. And then speak to us. I will hear." We need our eyes and our ears opened. We need our spiritual vision and our spiritual hearing in tune with God, looking for His hand, listening for His voice. Let's pray for a divine intersection with a holy God. Let's pray that our leaders, let's pray that our people, let's pray that we ourselves come into a fresh encounter of who God is. Because in the presence of a holy God, lots of unholiness gets dealt with. This is how we must pray for America. If you love the Lord and you love our land, I hope you'll begin praying these definite prayers in faith today.
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1: With SRN News, I'm Bob Agnew in Washington. Caroline Leavitt making a return to the White House today after nearly 3 month maternity leave. She used her White House press briefing, among other things, to talk about the president's economic policies and a number of things that she says can be good for the American people, including those new Trump accounts, which allow people to save money for their kids. And that means that they could have a lot of money by the time they turn 18.
2: This is, I can think we can all agree, an enormously powerful head start toward the American dream. These funds can be used for college, starting a business, or purchasing a home. This is truly a transformational, nonpartisan program.
1: And a lot of people seem to think so.
2: More than 6.5 million American children have been signed up for accounts so far, including my two kids, who I signed up during my maternity leave.
1: Learning from past mistakes in the Lone Star State, days of heavy rains now conjuring up memories of last year's deadly flooding in the Texas Hill Country. That's when the rain-swollen Guadalupe River swept away 25 young girls from the Camp Mystic Retreat Center. Uvalde resident Carmen Rodriguez says she got notifications throughout the night this time.
3: So I think we were very, a whole lot more prepared.
1: And people are being evacuated, but local business owner Carmen Sanford says she feels for those with homes and property still left behind in the flood zone.
4: I'm nervous for the people in the area where their homes are potentially going to be flooded. I feel like there was very little warning. Like, we knew a flood was coming, but we didn't know it was going to be to this magnitude.
1: Texas Governor Greg Abbott has already declared a disaster declaration in 59 counties across the state. It's been a rough session so far on Wall Street. Right now, the Dow is down about 177 points. The NASDAQ up by 366. The S&P 500 down by about 45. 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
5: Hey, what's your forecast on WZYN, the old ship of Zion? The cloudy sky in Valdosta tonight will drop down into the mid-70s. We could see a few isolated showers and storms on Friday, mid-90s, a heat index near 105. Across Forsyth, a few isolated showers and storms early, low 70s. Hit or miss showers and storms on Friday, a high, low 90s, a heat index over 100. I'm meteorologist Sally Russell on WZYN and online at WZYN.org.
6: 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And then at 7 o'clock on Wednesday night, we have an adult worship time, and so we would encourage you to be with us in any of our public worship services. 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If there is any way we can be of service to you, please contact my office at 229-244-8436. 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
7: Solomon wrote this in Proverbs chapter 10, verse 24, "The fear of the wicked, it shall come upon him, but the desire of the righteous shall be granted." Do you know what you want? A guy by the name of Ben Stein said this, "The first step to getting the things you want out of life is this." This is deep. Hang on to your seat. The very first thing to getting what you want out of life, you got to decide what you want. Isn't that good? You got to decide what you want. That sounds very obvious, but the fact is that many of us can't communicate what we really want beyond the vague general statement, "I want to be happy." Everybody wants to be happy. It was Lily Tomlinson who said this, "I always wanted to be somebody, but I should have been more specific." Thought that was pretty good. I always want to be somebody, I should have been a little more specific. You know, when each passing day, you become a certain type of person. Is that person the type of person you want to be? With each passing day, you're building a net worth. Maybe big, maybe small. Is it what you really want in life? Is it worth the time and effort that's required? With each passing day, you're literally establishing certain things in your life. Maybe some things are eternal value. Maybe there's some things that has no value at all. Is this what you really want out of life? Are you really seeing the results that you want to see? You see, when you start thinking about what you really want, you'll learn some things. First of all, you'll learn that you don't necessarily want what you think you want. I know that's kind of heavy, kind of deep here. I mean, when you really start thinking about what you really want, you find out, I don't really want that. It's like a kid, man. When it comes down to Christmas time, they say, hey, mommy, daddy, would you buy me this? Buy me this? Buy me this? You go buy it. What happened 2 hours after they open it up? They throw it down. I didn't really want it. You see, when you decide what you want, it will make a world of difference. And all you need to ask yourself, are you seeing the results you want to see in your life? I mean, are you really doing

ice cream. You see, we don't really want to be healthy enough to give it all up. Hey, listen, we don't want to. We don't even want a good family life because we can't give up a golf game or a fishing rod. Kylie, getting home tonight, ain't I? You see, we don't want to change the world enough because we're not willing to sacrifice a little bit of our time and finances. There's something else we'll learn. If we'll decide on what we want, we'll find out that there's some things we don't want. But there's the second thing I want you to see here is that we'll also learn that many of our wants very much conflict of one another. We want financial peace, but we also want to spend according to our own little whims. I mean, we want to be leaders, but we also want to be popular. I mean, we want to be spiritual, but we want to hang on to our favorite sin. David wrote this in Psalms 37, verse 4. He said, "Delight thyself also in the Lord, and he shall give thee the desires of thy heart." He's simply saying putting God first will literally empower you to prioritize your decisions. When we as Christians, when we as saved people put God first, then God will give us the wisdom to know what decision that we need to make. He would help us to prioritize our wants, to eliminate the ones that don't even need to be on the list. I mean, help us to focus on what truly, really matter in our life. Now, what do you want? I mean, what do you really want out of life? What is it that you really want to be able to say that, hey, you can do with your life? Is it enough to do something about it or do without something else? I mean, is it in line with the very desires of God's heart? Do you know what God wants you to do? You see, what I found out a long time ago, when God saves a person, God changes their wonders. I mean, what you used to want without being saved, you find out real quick, you don't want that no more. Matter of fact, when you get saved, you want to do what God wants you to do. I mean, one of the key parts of really understanding salvation is that, hey, I want to honor God. I want God more in my life than anything else. That's a good evidence of salvation. What I'm saying, do you have enough of a desire to do what God's will is for your life? I encourage you to spend some time evaluating yourself, identifying what really are the desires of your heart. When you know what you want, and when you know what you want is inconsistent with God's will, then I'm telling you, God will have a plan for your life. Decision making will become very much of a simple process. It won't be a hard thing to do. You see, years ago, Vicky and I decided that, hey, we were going to give our life to the Lord. You know, we don't get up on Sunday morning and vote if we're going to go to church. When Jimmy and Chris was little boys, we didn't have a family meeting and say, all right, guys, do y'all want to go to church or do you not want to go to church? Let's all vote. Majority rules. No, sir, that decision was already made. Didn't have to think about it. Didn't even have to pray about it. When I got my life in tune with God, when I said, all right, God, I want your will to be done in my life more than anything else, a lot of decisions was already made for me. I didn't even have to make them. That's one of them. Decide what you want and then bring your desires to the Lord Jesus Christ. Lay them at His feet. Let Him open up the windows of blessings in your life. Thirdly, another important decision that will help you in decision-making process. Decide to try. Well, I'll be honest with you. I can't stand a kid would say, preacher, I can't do this. Have you tried? Well, no. Why don't you try it? It's like getting a kid to eat vegetables. Eat your peas. I don't like them. How do you know? I just don't like them. Have you tried it? No. Well, why don't you try it? Now, it's easy to poke at the kids and it's something that simple, but aren't we adults just as bad? You say, how, preacher? I thought you don't think that. So let me tell you how. This is beautiful. This is wonderful. You see, God said, you ought to tithe. I can't. Why don't you try it? You don't understand. Why don't you try it? I won't like it. Why don't you try it? You see, if you're going to learn to make decisions, you got to learn to try. Do you try? Listen to what Michael Jordan, one of the greatest basketball players ever existed, as far as I'm concerned. This is what he had to say. He said, you know, I've never been afraid to fail. That's something you have to deal with. I think I'm strong enough as a person to accept failing, but I cannot accept not trying. Phew, that makes a good sermon right there. Preacher, I just can't do it. Why don't you try it?
There are things you want to see.

0: happen in your life. Habits you want to break. Habits that you want to develop. Things that you want to accomplish. Goals that you want to achieve. For some of you, this remains a distant dream, never to be realized, because you're not willing to take a chance. With every decision you make, you risk failure, but you also open the doors of the possibilities of rewards. The hockey legend, Wayne Gretzky, let me just tell you what he said. This hockey guy, this brain, this guy that's a good hockey player, one of the best of all time hockey players. Let me tell you what he said. He said, you're going to miss 100% of your shots if you don't try. 100% when you don't try. Folks, that's why Solomon said this in Proverbs chapter 10, verse 4. He said, he becometh poor that dealeth with a slack hand, but the hand of the diligent maketh rich. In other words, he's simply saying a lazy man will make you poor. Diligent hands will bring about wealth. He's talking about more than money here. He's reminding us that we've got to take action. And if we want to see results in our lives, then we got to try. You say, preacher, I just don't think we can grow any more than what we are. We got to try. Preacher, I don't know if I can memorize any more scriptures because I think I'm maybe too old and my mind just don't function no more. But you got to try. Preacher, I don't know if I can win anybody to the Lord because I just don't have the personality. But you got to try. Preacher, I don't know if I can invite anybody to this revival coming up next week because I just don't know if anybody will listen to me. But you got to try. You see what I'm saying? You got to try. You never accomplish anything until you try. I challenge you to think about what you really want in life and then make the decision to try. Another important decision that you need to make tonight. This is another deep one. Decide right now you're going to try it again. Not only are you going to try, but you're going to try it again and again and again and again. You're going to keep trying. I've had people tell me, they say, preacher, you don't understand. I tried that Christian life and it just don't work for me. Proverbs chapter 24, verse 16 says this, for a just man falleth seven times, rises up again, but the wicked shall fall into mischief. You see, the wise man, he doesn't let defeat keep him down. Wise man, a just man, he gets back up. How many times does he get back up? As many times it takes. You know, earlier I mentioned about the health benefit related to breaking the cigarette habit. But the fact is that many people try to quit smoking, don't ever succeed on their first try. A doctor once said that the number one common denominator among those who have successfully quit smoking is a previous effort to quit smoking. In other words, what he simply was saying, people rarely succeed, stop smoking on their first try. It takes time and time again. But those who succeed are those who made up their mind they are going to keep trying. They're not going to quit. They're not going to give up. They're not going to throw the towel in. They're going to keep trying. And this is the key to success in anything that we endeavor to do. I want to tell you about one of America's biggest failures. Years ago, his name was called Charles. You can't say that his friend called him Charlie because he got to the point where he didn't have any friends. He failed in his business. He borrowed money from the bank and continued to fail. Borrowed money from his friends and continued to fail. He borrowed money from his family and continued to fail. He owed money to everyone he knew. And he was such a failure in business that he couldn't pay it back. He felt like he was on the verge of a major breakthrough, but he couldn't concentrate on developing the business idea because of the constant hounded by his creditors. He sought protection through the bankruptcy court, but failed to keep his payment arrangements and wound up going to jail. During this time he was in jail, he was able to focus on his business ideas. And while he was there in prison, he developed those business ideas fully. And he eventually attained the success that he had sought for so many years. His business invention had to do with the process of vulcanizing rubber. Charles' last name was Goodyear.
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He's my friend. 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He'll never forsake. He did something very special.

0: Hello, friends. This is Rudy Smith, the pastor of Mount Sinai Baptist Church, inviting you to listen for the next 15 minutes to Sounds from Sinai, a radio ministry of the Mount Sinai Baptist Church here in Pickens, South Carolina.
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0: 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We begin our program with a song from one of our services. Mount Sinai Trio comes around to sing for us. I thank God that he found me just in time. Hope it's a blessing to you as they sing for us today.

0: Amen. Thank you, beloved, for that wonderful message and song. And now for today's message, again, we turn to 1 Peter chapter 1, beginning at verse 3. Blessed be the God and Father of our Lord Jesus Christ, which according to his abundant mercy hath begotten us again unto a lively hope by the resurrection of Jesus Christ from the dead, to an inheritance incorruptible and undefiled, and that fadeth not away, reserved in heaven for you who are kept by the power of God unto salvation, ready to be revealed in the last time, wherein ye greatly rejoice, though now for a seed, if need be, you're in heaviness through manifold temptations, that the trial of your faith, being much more precious than of gold that perisheth, though it be tried with fire, might be found unto praise and honor and glory at the appearing of Jesus Christ, whom having not seen ye love, in whom though now you see him not, yet believing, you rejoice with joy unspeakable and full of glory, receiving the end of your faith, even the salvation of your souls. Look at the last part of verse 4. Reserved in heaven for you who are kept by the power of God. You who are kept by the power of God. The message we're listening to this week on the broadcast, taking this text, is entitled The Security of the Saints. The Security of the Saints of God. Now, in this simple message, we're looking at, number one, the kept, number two, the keeper, and then we'll talk about the keeping. Now, we've spent a great length of time in the broadcast this week talking about the kept. Who are they? They're the born again. Blessed be the God and Father of our Lord Jesus Christ, which hath begotten us again unto a lively or living hope. The kept are those that's been birthed into the family of God, washed in the blood, elected, adopted, redeemed, forgiven, saved. Then secondly, we began to talk yesterday about the keeper. Now, who is the keeper? Well, kept by the power of God. It is God the Father. And yesterday we were talking about James 1:18. Of his own will begat he us with the word of truth. Now, we'll pick up with that as we join the services by way of recording live at Mount Sinai Baptist Church.
1: Listen, what I'm saying is, I'm going to say that statement again. If God fathered us, how many of you have been born again?
2: Amen.
1: I mean, you know it.
2: Amen.
1: Hold it, hand up.
2: Amen.
1: You died right this instant. Are you sure?
2: Yes, sir.
1: You ready to meet God with what you got? You're going to have to do any change between now and the first of the year? If this thing hits with cataclysm judgments and great upheavals, with people running in mobs and pandemonium and panic in the streets, you ready to meet God with what profession you got? What I'm saying is, if you're saved, begotten, if God is your Father, if He has fathered you by birthing you, is it reasonable to think that God would forsake you? God knew what was going to happen. He knows what's around the corner. Let me say something. We're no better than our forefathers who had to suffer. We're no better than those that were thrown to the lions, those that were tortured on racks. Do you think we're any better than Stephen, who was stoned? You think, my friend, that we're going to be carried to heaven on flowery beds of ease, while others have, my friend, sailed bloody seas? May not be, friend. We may be getting ready to hit some. But I just want to encourage you that God knows what you're going to go through with, and He's got all you need. He's going to take care of you. It doesn't matter what happens. It don't matter if every computer and chip that you got in your household, from the coffee maker, onto the car, to the vacuum cleaner, and everything else. It don't matter if your clocks quit working. God going to take care of you. He's your Father. He's not going to forsake you if you belong to Him. You see, He said, if ye being evil know how to give good gifts unto your children, how much more shall your heavenly Father give, amen, the Holy Spirit to them that ask Him in one place, and give good gifts to others in another gospel. But I'm saying this, brother, that God, He's proved that in nature. I mean, it's a natural thing for a father to want to take care of his son. My son is here. My grandson is here. I'm telling you, it's natural for Michael want to protect and take care of that son. And it's natural for a mother to take care of that suckling child. Ashley brought that little babe this morning to Sunday school, and went in Sunday school, and they just showing it off all around while you was in Sunday school. And I'll tell you, God said, shall a mother forsake her suckling child? Can a mother forsake her suckling child? I said, yeah, they might do it. But I, the Lord, will not forsake thee. It would be abnormal for Ashley to forsake that beautiful babe. That'd be ridiculous. She'd lose her. You'd have to say the woman went crazy if that happened. But it does happen.
2: Yeah, it does.
1: Did it happen right here in Greenville right recently? Didn't they find that little babe? Somebody just throwed away that little babe.
2: Sure,
1: just throwed it away. That happens. It does happen. But that's not natural. And if God has established ordered nature, even dogs, when they have puppies, they'll take care of them. Amen. Birds have little biddies, they'll take care of them. God has established that in nature, that the father, the parents, take care of the young. I've been fathered by Him. Hey, He birthed me. I'm His youngin'.
2: Amen. Amen.
1: He gonna take care of me. What kind of God would it be that would be a father and be in control and have the power to lose one of His youngins? Now, things get beyond my control as a father.
2: Right.
1: Why? These little youngins, they liable to have accidents. You just can't be with them every second. It's the mercy of God we raised any of them, isn't it, Brother Merle?
2: Right.
1: Wonder we didn't kill them, especially when we have some like Tammy and Tina. That was a big amen. Where'd that come from? Must have been one of the grand youngins. All right. But what I'm saying, I ain't got the power to keep up with them all the time. Well, I'd find out things. Matter of fact, my youngs were telling me things the other day I didn't know they'd done. Lord have mercy, I would have had a conniption fit if I'd known they was in there. But we can't keep up things because we don't know what's going on. We don't have power to intercept every problem, and we don't have the means or the aptitude or the ability to solve every problem. And we do the best we can, amen. But we're just limited. But we're not talking about one limited. We're talking about the omnipotent one who has all power, all authority, and knows what's going to happen before it happens. Let me ask you something. If you saw your youngin headed wide open, just running wide open, there's a big roaring fire in this fireplace, and there's no screen there. And you got a toddler. He sees that fire, and he's always a falling. He's running wide open toward that fire. Would you just sit there and let him run in the fire without getting up trying to do something to intercept him? Oh, I'm telling you what, if God sees His youngins headed the wrong way, you think He's just going to sit back in indifference and apathy? And my friend, He knows what we're into, where we're headed. What I'm saying to you, if you're saved, God is your Father, and He will take care of you.
2: Amen. Amen.
1: I say hallelujah.
2: Amen.
1: Well, consider this, if you will. He knows who we are, doesn't He?
2: Yes.
1: I quoted that while ago in, 2 Timothy 2:19, nevertheless, foundation of God stands sure, having this seal, the Lord knoweth them that are His. He knows who we are. Even in a congregation like this right now, there are people who are His, genuinely, but there are people here who are not His, though professing they know. Now, they got me fooled. They probably got their family fooled, but they don't got God fooled. He knows those that He's begotten, those that are His. Amen. He knows who we are. He knows where we are. Yeah, He knows where we're at. He's not so busy with all the other cosmic affairs of the universes that He don't know. He knows where we're at. He's got our hairs numbered,
2: right,
1: our days numbered.

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Please join us again at the same time tomorrow for another Sounds from Sinai radio broadcast. Now, if you'd like a copy of today's message in its entirety, then simply write us here at Mount Sinai Baptist Church, 830 Country Club Road, Pickens, South Carolina, zip 29671. 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That address again, Mount Sinai Baptist Church, 830 Country Club Road, Pickens, South Carolina, zip 29671. And now, until we meet again on tomorrow's broadcast, this is Pastor Rudy Smith saying, may the Lord bless you, is our prayer.

0: with SRN News. I'm Keith Peters in Washington. U.S. attacks on Iran intensify as Iran warns it will demolish American infrastructure in the region if the U.S. carries out President Trump's threats.
1: U.S. military footage released on Wednesday showed U.S. fighter jets taking off from an aircraft carrier at sea. U.S. strikes also reached into areas around Iran's capital, Tehran, showing a widening set of targets for the Americans. Iran retaliated early on Thursday with missile and drone fire targeting U.S. allies Bahrain, Jordan, and Kuwait before dawn. An Iranian military spokesperson warned that Iran could launch widespread attacks on regional infrastructure if the U.S. hit Iranian bridges and power plants, as threatened by President Trump. I'm Karen Shamas.
0: President Trump is making a primetime speech to the nation that's expected to include, among other topics, election issues.
2: The president has long insisted he won the 2020 presidential race. This comes even though the very people Mr. Trump appointed to oversee it say the vote count was accurate and he lost. This term, Mr. Trump has appointed people who support him on this issue. He's also launched a review of the 2020 voting.
0: Correspondent Andrew Stewart reporting. Authorities in Texas have rescued dozens of stranded drivers and people trapped in homes, and at least one person has died due to catastrophic flooding. Governor Greg Abbott said during a news conference Thursday there has been one loss of life due to the disaster in Texas Hill Country. The region is still recovering from devastating floods of a year ago. On Wall Street, the Dow down by 105 points, the NASDAQ dropped 387, the S&P lower by 38. This is SRN News. A major university promotes transgenderism to kids.
3: The medical school at the University of Minnesota is selling dolls for what it calls, quote, transgender and gender diverse children. The dolls are aimed at youngsters ages 4 to 10 and are intended for what the university calls therapeutic play. Apparently, the toys can be modified with different outfits and hairstyles to mix male and female characteristics. Critics are decrying the dolls as a grooming tool and question the funding for the project. Michael Harrington reporting.
0: Younger American Jews care less about Israel than their parents and grandparents. That's the conclusion of a new AP NORC poll, which reveals that support for Israel is a key component of the religious identity of many Jewish adults ages 45 and older. Amongst younger Jews, support for Israel is less firm. About half of older religious Jewish adults say that supporting Israel is very important for their identity. This is SR.

0: also a key supplier to NVIDIA and Apple. I'm Karen Shamas.
1: The White House is highlighting new economic data.
2: Press Secretary Caroline Leavitt says the latest inflation report is another sign the administration's economic policies are delivering results.
3: Inflation dropped 0.4% last month. Prices fell, including for gasoline, electricity, non-prescription drugs, car insurance, medical care services, and hotels, delivering relief.
2: The White House says bringing down costs for working families remains a top priority. Willie Nelson.
1: On Wall Street at the close, the Dow was up by 105 points, and NASDAQ down 387. For the Wall Street Business Report, I'm Bob Agnew.
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Looking for a church where the old-time way is still alive and well? Victory Baptist Church of Valdosta, Georgia cordially invites you to come and worship with us. 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The Awana program is available to children ages 5 and up. 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Another vital ministry of Victory Baptist Church is Victory Christian School, which has been in operation since 1984, providing a quality education in a Christian environment for over 30 years. This is your personal invitation to be involved in a ministry where your needs can be met both spiritually and socially, where the membership is like family, and where God is manifest and worshiped. 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Victory Baptist Church, making a difference since 1969.

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0: 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Valdosta, and now Forsyth, Georgia.
1: With SRN News, I'm Keith Peters in Washington. Fighting between the U.S. and Iran has intensified, but hopes for a possible diplomatic solution have shown stubborn signs of life. Vice President J.D. Vance told podcaster Joe Rogan that the U.S. will not indefinitely bomb Iran and that you've got to actually be willing to talk and to try to figure out the problem. Mediators from countries that include Pakistan, Qatar, and Egypt have also been working to resume talks. Authorities in Texas have rescued dozens of stranded drivers and people trapped in homes, and at least one person has died due to catastrophic flooding. On Wall Street, the Dow down by 105 points, the NASDAQ dropped 387, the S&P 500 down by 38. More details at SRNnews.com.

0: Hello, friends, and thank you for joining us on the Shepherd's Pulpit. We are grateful to God that you are listening today. We pray as you listen to this daily Bible broadcast that God will strengthen you with His power in the inner man. So let's join the teaching and preaching from the Shepherd's Pulpit. And now, Pastor Justin.
1: Hello, friends. This is Pastor Justin, thanking you once again for joining us on the Shepherd's Pulpit. Now, today on the broadcast, we're going to go straight into the sanctuary of the Bemis Road Baptist Church, where I'm honored to pastor, and I'm preaching on a Sunday morning on Be of Good Cheer. Good neighbor, God can give you back your joy. I hope the message encourages you and blesses your heart. Enjoy.

0: There's something called divine intervention, and it's real. Those boys didn't make it to the other side because Paul was smart. They made it to the other side because of God's power and God's prophets. You know how we make it through the valleys, we make it through the hurricanes, and we make it through the storms of life? The God of heaven and earth. My help cometh from the Lord which made heaven and earth. Now, ladies and gentlemen, I've got the message right here. I haven't even got to the message. But I'm going to end with this. You want to keep reading? We're going to end with this. You keep reading and they get through the storm, and where do they show up in chapter 28? Melita. Let's read about this. And when they escaped, then they knew that the island was called Melitai. Melita. And the barbarous people showed us no little kindness. Sounds like going to work on Monday morning. Say amen. Amen. Okay, all right, there we go. For they kindled a fire and received us every one because of the present rain and because of the cold. And when Paul had gathered a bundle of sticks and laid them on a fire, there came a vapor out of the heat and fastened on his hand. And when the barbarian saw the venomous beast hang on his hand, looky here, looky here, looky here, verse 4. Got a snake here clamped to his hand. Just came up and just clamped to his hand. They said among themselves, got him now. That'll be the last thing he ever does. No doubt this man is a murderer, whom though he hath escaped the sea, yet vengeance suffereth not to live. They're saying, he made it through the sea, but he ain't making it through our snakes. And he shook off the beast in the fire and felt no harm. Say amen right there. Howbeit they looked when he should have swollen or fallen down dead suddenly. But after they had looked a great while and saw no harm come to him, they changed their minds and said that he was a god. Oh, there's a whole pile of preaching in there, friends. That's God's word right there. Let me tell you something, friend. I'll just be honest with you. Let you get some healthy perspective on living the Christian life right here. When you get through the storm, don't expect for there's something else to come right behind the storm. A snake. Sometimes in life you've been through the worst thing and you have some little breath of reprieve, some little Selah. Stop and think, and as soon as you take another step forward, the devil is relentless. And here comes another venomous, call it a beast, snatched onto his hand right there. It's cold, it's dark, it's rainy, and it's snaky. And he's out there all alone, no brethren to be found, a bunch of heathens. And they thought to themselves, well, this will kill him for sure. He escaped the sea, but he's not escaping this beast. Say something to you. If you're going to live godly for Christ Jesus, you're going to have snake bites. You're going to have hurt. You're going to have wounds. You're going to have some things that you're just going to have to, by God's grace, shake off. Don't let the snakes stop you when the storm didn't stop you. But the little foxes spoil the vine. I've seen people go through storms, but they let little snakes bother them. The devil knows if it's not the storm, he'll try the snake on you. You can go through cancer. You can go through the loss of a family member. And just some little thing, some little temptation, some little allurement, some little something that's got a little venom in, that's a picture of sin, say amen, snatch onto you. And if you don't shake her off quick, it'll latch onto you, and that stuff will go through all your... You got to get rid of it quick, say amen. You get that, you feel that from the enemy, you say... it's off. Y'all want to do children's church this morning? Put your snake up. You stubborn folks, I tell you what. put your snake up, you hold it up, it's got you bit, and you say, by the grace of God, I'm just going to shake it off. Throw it down. You know what? There's some things, I say to you again, nobody can do for you but you. God won't shake that snake off for you. God won't get you in church. God won't serve God for you. No. God won't shake off sin for you. God won't shake off temptation. You have to, by His grace, when you feel the bite, oh no, done been there before. I'm not letting that venom get in my bloodstream. Off she goes. Say amen. Shake it off. If it's not the storm, it'll be the snake in chapter 28. Well, God told me we were going to be thrown on some certain island, but He didn't tell me when He threw me on the island there was going to be a snake there. God's not going to tell you what you're going to face on that island, but He'll give you the grace to shake it off. Now, I'm not done preaching yet, and you should not be surprised, but if it's your first day, you might be. Verse 6. When they saw that that snake didn't do him no harm, and saw that he wasn't affected by it whatsoever. By the way, that's divine intervention. You know what we need in our lives? God's signature on our hands. God's signature's on our lives. That must have been the Lord. I can't smell fire on those Hebrew boys. That hair isn't even singed. But I see a fourth man in the fire. Say amen. Jesus is in there with them. Say amen. And that is like they hadn't even been in a fire. It looks like they've been in a water park. Say amen. Not a furnace of fire. How in the world? You know what we need in this day and hour more than anything? People to change their minds about Christianity. And you know how that happens? Divine intervention. Had to be the Lord. There's no way that could have ever happened except the Lord do it. That man used to be a drunk. He don't drink no more. Boy, he went to a lot of AA. No, he got Jesus. Say amen. That used to be a drug head. He used to push them needles. I think I'll change my mind about Jesus. He's got some power. Hey! See what I'm talking about? They used to not be faithful to each other. They used to not be a clean couple. They used to not be a healthy couple. They're always fighting like the couple on the Andy Griffith Show. You know, always fighting, whatever that couple. Always fight. But now they don't fight no more. They fought for decades. Now they love each other, kiss each other, and crazy about each other. They must have went to the best. They must have saw Dr. Kidd or whatever his name is. What's that? Yeah, Oprah or whoever. No, no. When you meet Jesus, He makes a change in you. When you get right with God, you can shake them things off and you can have a testimony. I believe God, be of good cheer. And don't let the snake stop you. You know what? We're going to have some snakes come up and bite us in life. You know, the big things you kind of expect. Oh, here we go. We're on for the ride now, aren't we? Some of y'all had some big things. I'm not going to point at you, but I know who you are. You had some big things. But them snakes, they kind of jump up on you out of nowhere, don't they? Jump up out of the fire, snatch you. God didn't tell me about the snake. He told me about the island, Paul would say. Didn't tell me about the snake. I'm telling you what, you might have had a snake jump up on you. Maybe this morning, just shake it off and get your joy back. Amen. And let people change their minds about the true and living God.
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0: Professor and News. I'm Keith Peters in Washington. The federal government is bringing back a policy that is raising concerns for legal immigrants and their U.S.-born relatives.
1: The Trump administration is moving to deny green cards to immigrants who use public benefits like food stamps, housing vouchers, or Medicaid. The policy revives a rule that applicants have to show they wouldn't be, quote, public charges, i.e., a burden to taxpayers. It was implemented during President Trump's first term, but reversed under President Biden. A post by U.S. Citizenship and Immigration Services says that under President Trump, the agency is restoring the basic principle that immigrants must be able to support themselves. Immigrant advocates and public health groups have criticized the rule, saying it will have a chilling effect on the health and safety of legal immigrants and the children of mixed status families. Jennifer King, Washington.
0: White House Press Secretary Karoline Leavitt returned to her duties today after being off for maternity leave. Leavitt says the U.S. is continuing airstrikes as a result of Iran's belligerence.
2: And the reason for the recent strikes over the course of the last several days is because Iran violated the memorandum of understanding that we struck with them. Specifically, in the memorandum of understanding that they signed, they were not to fire on commercial vessels moving through the Strait of Hormuz. And unfortunately, they have made the tragic decision for them to do that. And President Trump is not going to sit by and allow these acts of terrorism to take place in the Strait without ensuring Iran pays consequences for that, and that's what we are witnessing right now.
0: Mediators from countries that include Pakistan, Qatar, and Egypt have been working to resume talks. On Wall Street, the Dow down by 105 points today, the Nasdaq dropping 387, with the S&P 500 index lower by 38 points, oil near $79 a barrel. This is SRN News. A lot of Americans turn to Scripture in times of trouble.
3: Folks who are going through a divorce, suffering from an illness, or dealing with the death of a loved one are more likely than those who are not to say they are reading the Bible. That's the finding of a new poll from the American Bible Institute, which also reveals that getting fired or being a victim of a natural disaster makes people more likely to open the Bible. As Romans 15:4 says, through the encouragement of the Scripture, we might have hope. Michael Harrington reporting.
0: Some pro-abortion groups want to see state laws that go further than Roe v. Wade did and lift all restrictions on abortion right up to the moment of birth. The National Abortion Federation, a coalition of abortion providers, says it's opposed to rigid legal cutoffs that ban or restrict abortion care at viability or arbitrary gestational lines. The organization does not raise money for political campaigns, but its positions may indicate what some other groups are thinking. This is SRN News. The latest on mortgage rates.
4: Mortgage buyer Freddie Mac says the average rate on a 30-year mortgage rose this week to 6.55%. That's the highest level in nearly a year. Mortgage rates have been hovering around 6.5% for several weeks and mostly trending higher for months. Higher oil prices due to the war with Iran have raised expectations for hotter inflation, pushing up the long-term bond yields that influence mortgage rates. The trend has weighed on home sales this year. I'm Alex Vega.
0: Shoppers slowed their spending in June from May, but excluding business at the gas

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1: Here's your forecast on WZYN, the old ship of Zion. Partly cloudy sky in Valdosta tonight will drop down into the mid-70s. We could see a few isolated showers and storms on Friday, mid-90s, a heat index near 105. Across Forsyth, a few isolated showers and storms early, low 70s. Hit or miss showers and storms on Friday, a high low 90s, a heat index over 100. I'm meteorologist Sally Russell on WZYN and online at WZYN.org.
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1: Well, it's a joy to be back to Ambassador. I thought they had moved it, though. Seems like further away, but I'm sorry I'm late. But I couldn't confirm.

I thought about calling the president and didn't think that'd help me. I couldn't control all this road work. I came from the other side of Winston-Salem 2 or 3 hours ago and got down there about Concord, and boy, I'm going to tell you, we're going to have an expressway through there some of these days if we ever get through. And I've been sitting up there in the traffic. I called Brother David Merle. I didn't have Brother Alton's number, and I didn't have it here, and I called David Merle, one of the fellows who's on the board here. I had his number. And I said, David, I don't know what to do. I'm hung up here, and what you tell him. And I said, how long does chapel last? And he said, I think it's 10 minutes till. And I said, maybe I'll get there just to say hello and bye then. And it's a joy to be here, but I understand about 10 past, and I'll let you out on time. I'll let you out on time, but it's so good. I have precious memories of this college, back when Brother Comfort felt led of the Lord to begin it. And I remember the old school building, and I remember the public, like I said, the public school building. And I remember that the chairs in it, office chairs, he gave them to us. And we have a camp in Hillsville, Virginia. And some of you maybe have been to that camp, been down to Tabernacle. Well, that has those old benches, old chairs, and they're all the pieces. And I've come after some more now. See if you can't get some nicer ones. But they was talking to me last week about it. We got to do something about it. But a joy to be here. I want you to turn, if you will, in your Bibles to 2 Timothy chapter 4 with me. 2 Timothy chapter 4. Some of you young folks I know, you know, I was thinking about all the things we face in life nobody knows except our Lord. But I'm glad we have a book that'll lead us through. I praise the Lord for that. And I encourage you, don't never let anybody, and I know this place stands for the Word of God, but as you get out of college, you'll be many times you'll be tempted this way and that way, and things look like that might be better. I see it happen so much in, I'm talking about good fundamental colleges where sometimes they leave and go out into something else. But be very careful, and you stand true, and God will always bless you, if you will. Most of you are familiar with this scripture. Paul's writing here to the young preacher, Timothy, coming to the end of his life. And here he talks about, you know, the latter part of that third chapter. He encourages him in the Scriptures. He talks about all Scriptures, give him the inspiration of God, and tells us what it'll do, and so on. And then he comes to tell Timothy how he needs to stand for the Word. I'm going to read a few verses there. If you'll notice, he said, I charge thee, therefore, before God and the Lord Jesus Christ, who shall judge the quick and the dead, his appearing in his kingdom. I want to stop there just a minute. I don't care what you are planning to do, how the Lord may be leading you. We may have some pastors. We may have missionaries, evangelists. God only knows. There may be some of you ladies. You might be housewives. You don't know. But God has a charge for every one of us. And keep that in mind, if you will. You know, you don't hear much about trying to be led of the Holy Spirit much anymore. I don't hear that much. In my earlier ministry, we believed in led Lord. I remember when I became pastor of Gospel Light, I pastored a little church about 12, 15 miles from home for 1 year. And I was working about 10 hours a day, enjoying the ministry of that little church. Didn't have to work on Saturday, and I'd get over in that country and knocking on doors and winning souls. Anyway, when I came home from work one night, Gospel Light Baptist Church was just 3 miles from me. I remember when it was organized. My home church is actually 3 miles away. And the pastor, God gave him a good ministry there. And he was there for 7 years, a man who started the church. He went into evangelism. But anyway, what I'll start to tell you, I came home from work one evening late. I was eating my evening meal, and someone came to the door. It was four men. Well, I say came to the door. They blowed their horn, actually, and I went to the door. And he's sitting out there, a little 52 Chevrolet, I believe it was. And it said, hey, come out here. I want to talk to you a minute. I'd preached Gospel Light once or twice, I guess.
And I'd heard the pastors was leading going to evangelism. They said, "Do you know me? You know us?" And well, I said, "I don't know what I do." And they said, "We're from Gospel Light Baptist Church." And I said, "Yeah, I think I've seen most of you there, or all four of you. Maybe." Anyway, we talked for a few moments. And they said, "You know, our preacher is going into evangelism. He's leaving us." And listen to what they said. They said, "We've been praying that God would lead us to the right pastor." And said, "We've been around listening to some men, and we just believe the Holy Spirit is leading for you to be our pastor." Oh, I said, "Well, thank you, men. I appreciate that, but I've only been where I'm at for a year, and I don't believe God wants me to leave." This is what they said. I thought about this a few years ago. They said, "We don't expect you to answer us now. We just want you to pray, and we're praying. You get the leadership of the Holy Spirit, and we'll talk to you later. Bye." And they left. I was thinking a while back, they didn't even ask me if I could read or write. But you know what those gentlemen, they're all dead. Now, you know what they're thinking? The Holy Spirit knows. And folks, young men, young ladies, you need to seek the leadership of the Holy Spirit, the will of God in your life. That's been a long time ago. If somebody had said, "You plan to stay here young," I didn't know. And I still don't know. But that was the first Sunday in July of 1956 I became pastor. And I've had almost 56 years. And once in a while, somebody will say, "Well, when are you going to retire?" I don't know. The Lord knows. I'm trying to follow Him the best of my ability. God don't lead a man to stay somewhere forever. But I hope He leaves me there. I was kidding him some time back. He said, "Brother Bobby, how long?" People's always, "How long?" I was preaching somewhere a while back, and the man said, "Well, who's going to be the next pastor?" And I said, "The Antichrist, I think." I said, "I'm going to try to stay there. The rapture takes place, and we'll turn it over to Him." Nobody knows, but friend, let me say, as God has got you charged and me charged, what I need to do every day is to try to follow His leadership and His guidance. And you know, there's a verse, I'm getting away from the sermon here, but there's a verse in Ephesians 5 that means a lot to me. The Lord said, "Be not unwise, but understanding what the will of the Lord is." And so you plan to try to find the will of God always. And remember, you'll stand before Him one day, and I will too. And I'm sorry to say, somebody asked me a while back, "So now you think you're going to pass?" I said, "I don't know." I said, "I hope if the Lord tarries, He's coming. If I have any plans, I plan to pastor there till I'm 100, then I'm going into evangelism the rest of my life. I don't know." But look what He said here in the second verse. He said, "Preach the word." Boy, how we need that. Listen, young men, we need some good old-fashioned preaching from the Word of God. Now, I've been trying to preach for 61 years now. I don't know much. The longer I live, the more I realize how much I need God's wisdom and guidance. But it's different, and these men know what I'm talking about, these old. It's different now. We need some preaching the Word of God. I look back over the years, and if I had time, I'd like to just tell you some of the men that we've had the joy of being in our church. Dr. Comfort was there back in February. He's been there several times. But I think I can say over and over, Dr. John R. Rice used to preach for me. Bob Jones Sr. preached for me one time. Oliver Green preached a three-night meeting for me one time. Let's see, Dr. Howells preached different times. Dr. Lee Robertson preached different times. And on and on. I can just think of them on and on, and I can't think of all of them now. But it's just something about those days and that preaching that Tom Malone, what a preacher. He preached many times for me in our church, you know. And seems like that we don't have that tight preaching like we ought to have. And we need it. And the Lord said, "You preach the word." And notice, be instant in season. It's easy there, but when it's out of season, it's different. But you keep preaching. Okay? Reprove, rebuke, exhort with all long suffering and doctrine. For notice, verse 3, "For the time will come
when they will not endure sound doctrine. But after their own lust shall they heap to themselves teachers having itching ears. They shall turn away their ears from the truth and shall be turned unto fables. But watch thou in all things, endure afflictions, do the work of an evangelist, and make full proof of thy ministry. Now, Paul said, I'm now ready to be offered, and the time of my departure is at hand. This next verse, I was reading this sometime and read it, and you have many times, but the Lord always gives us a little nugget, you know, just kind of come out when you read. And I come to this verse, I have fought a good fight. You notice that, a good fight. Finished my course and kept the faith, and then he goes on to tell us about the crown of righteousness laid up, but I have fought a good fight. I want to say this morning that let's set out to fight a good fight. A good fight. And you remember what he said in another scripture. He said, endure hardness as a good soldier of Jesus Christ. Salvation is free. And God gives all the grace we need to live for Him. But let's just face it. Don't go out there and look for it, but you are going to be in a fight. We've got three special enemies, the world, the flesh, and the devil. We know that all the time. But as we face these things, let's be able to come down to say I fought a good fight. You know, in all my years of trying to pastor, 3 or 4 years ago, a man came to me, one of our members. He's with the Lord. He passed away some months or so ago. But anyway, he came from up north, and he moved there and became a member of Gospel Light. And he come up to me, and I don't think I've ever had anybody say this. He said, Pastor, I remember he's 64 years old. He said, Pastor, I want you to really pray for me. I've got a real thing. I'm concerned. And I said, well, what is it? He said, pray I'll end up right. I don't think anybody ever said that to me before. I don't remember. Pray I'll end up right. He said, you know, he wasn't afraid of losing his salvation. But he said, you know, so many people don't end up right. He said, when I read my Bible, I see some great men of God, but they didn't end up right. And I thought, boy, that's a great desire to have, isn't it? To end up right, you see. Now, we've got to start right to end up right, of course. But we can start right and then not end up right. But Paul said he ended up right. I fought a good fight. Now, for about 10 minutes, I just put down some things y'all want to share. How can we have it? Number one is we got to die to self every day. We got to die to self. I think of Dr. Lee Robertson. Man, every time I heard him preach, die to self. You know what Paul said, die daily, you remember. And we must do that. Paul mentioned in Galatians 2:20, he said, I'm crucified with Christ. Nevertheless, I'm alive. And yet it's not me that's living, but Christ that liveth in me. And this life that I now live, I live with the faith of the Son of God who loved me and gave himself for me. I'm saying this, my friend, as sure as we're here, somebody is going to hurt our feelings. And we're going to get away from the main goal in our life if we don't learn to die to it. Die to self, my friend. Paul mentioned, I can give you many scriptures. Romans 6, you remember what he said? Likewise, he also reckoned yourselves to be dead indeed. You know, we used to have Brother Lester Roloff. You young people never did get to hear him, but some of the teachers here did. We had him quite often in our church. And the reason I got to get him, now, Brother Roloff, you know, had the homes in Texas. He asked me, we're about 8 miles out of West Salem. He said, Brother Bobby, could I come by Gospel Light? He said, I get so many calls, and can I use that as my Winston-Salem stopover? I said, any time you want to come. So that's the only reason we got him 3 or 4 times a year. He'd preach 1 or 2 nights. But let me tell you this quickly. I've seen him, you remember, they tried to get him to, was going to make him accept a state license to run his homes in Corpus, Texas. And he didn't believe it was the Lord. And that man spent some times in jail. And I've seen him come, fellas, to our pulpit with the joy of the Lord in his heart and just left the place like that. And I think, how does he do it? And I found out, let me tell you, I have too much of a sense of humor myself, and he did. He just cut up with me all the time. And I want to tell you,
One day he was riding along in my car. I don't know, I cracked something. You ever see anything, somebody, and you think, oh, and I said that. Well, whatever it was, that's the way I felt about it to him. And I said, Brother Roloff, I'm sorry what I said to you. I said, I wouldn't hurt you for anything in the world. He looked over at me just as serious, and he said, Brother Bobby, if you hurt me, now get this, this is what he said, if you hurt me, it's not your fault, it's my fault. Because I'm supposed to be dead, you can't hurt something dead. Good night. That's years ago. I'll tell you, every time I get roused up at gospel light about something, the Holy Spirit will bring that to my mind. If you're dead, you wouldn't feel that way. Something dead don't have feelings. But I'll never forget, God surely had him say that to me that day. And then after that, I got to thinking, that's why he could face all the battles in life. Talk about him, do what you please, but he's dead. And folks, that may be a little small point, but that is very, very important. It's die to self. We got to if we're going to fight a good fight. I'll put out another thing. He said, I've kept the faith. Kept the faith. After I got saved, I read that one day and I thought, boy, that's great. That means that I won't get lost. I thought you hang on and maybe you'll keep saved. I didn't know. That wasn't what Paul was talking about. He knows he kept with the power of God. When he said, I've kept the faith, you think with me now. Let's just think. I believe it's in Acts 14, if I remember, when he and Barnabas were sent out on the first missionary journey. And if you remember, he ran right into problems. He got over there, little town of Lystra. He was preaching. And he was mad at him, stoned him, threw him out of the city as dead. God raised him up. Then might ease it, say, I don't believe God wants me to do this. We pastors, you know, it's easy to believe you're in God's will until you bump up with something, then I don't know about that. I've asked God a lot of things and then give him the answer. You know what I mean? You know what I mean? No, sure. Lord, what about this? Well, you know, folks, I'm just saying this, that I think about him. He got up and what? He kept going, didn't he? Through all of that. And you follow him in his ministry. Now look, think about it now. In Acts 15, he had to go to a business meeting. You know, they all got together about the Gentiles and Jews. God knows that's rough to get through. And then in the 16th chapter, you remember when he was out there trying to win people to the Lord and won that woman to Christ, and her boss, the fortune teller, got mad and they beat him and put him in prison. Everybody knows about the Philippian jailer. And what did he do? Well, I believe the Lord wanted, he could have said this. He could have said, now let me tell you something. I believe the Lord wanted me in this. He could stop this stuff. So I think it's enough for me. No, he didn't say that. I wonder, this is my translation. I wonder if one of those fellows didn't look over to the other and say, you know, it hurts, but it don't hurt. You're like Jesus hurt for me. I haven't been persecuted like him. The Bible said to be saved and praise God. I think they got to thinking about what a joy to have just a little touch of his, and God brought the heaven down there. What I'm trying to say, he fought a good fight through all of his battles. He didn't back up. And men you've got to make by the grace of God do the very same thing. And he did all the way through that. I wondered a lot of times when the Lord sent that earthquake and when that old jail shook and that old jailer woke up, there was other prisoners in there. Why didn't he run to one of them and say what could do to be saved? I believe he must have told his wife, honey, we've had a lot of prisoners. But I tell you, we got two down there. I never have seen anything like them. I mean, man, their feet was in their stocking. They were singing all night. And then you'd say, hear them say, praise the Lord, he's good or something. I don't know. Anybody would say this, praise the Lord anyway. It was something about that jailer seen that they had something that he didn't have and he needed. And let me tell you, boys and girls, the world is not reading the Bible. They're reading my life and yours. And Paul says we are epistles, read and known,
of all men. And I'm just saying, I'm talking about trying to fight a good fight through all of those things. We must stand. And then I'll put down another thing here, is keeping that compassionate heart. You remember what Jude says? And some have compassion making a difference. Old doctor friend of mine, lived to be 92 years old, said to me one day, he said, "Brother Bobby, do you know what compassion is?" And I said, "Well, I think I do." He said, "It's love in action." Oh, that's good, isn't it? Love in action. And now let me tell you, battles in our life sometimes, if we're not careful, we'll lose that compassion like the Lord has. Compassion. He kept that. You remember what he said in Romans 9? "I say the truth in Christ. I lie. My conscience, I have continuous sorrow in my heart." And he said, "I could even wish myself a curse from Christ for my kinfolk." That's compassion. I see him going in Romans chapter 10. "Brethren, my heart's desire, my prayer to God is what? That Israel might be saved." You see? I'm talking about compassion. You remember in Acts chapter 20 when he called the Ephesian elders together and he said, "Now I'm going up to Jerusalem. I don't know what's waiting." He wasn't thinking about a nice motel. He's probably wondering what kind of jail they had. "Save, I know this. The Holy Spirit has already told me there's bonds and afflictions, but I love this. None of these things move me. Neither count I my life dear that I might finish my course with joy." But what a start to say. You remember when he called them together and he said, "Now remember that the space of 3 years I've not ceased to warn you night and day," what? "With tears," you see. I'm saying this thing of compassion, humility. God knows there's so much in the Bible about it. And if we're going to fight the good fight, we're going to have to ask God to help us be compassionate, long-suffering. Boy, I think of so much. There in the book of Galatians, in Galatians chapter 6, if you remember, "Brethren, the Bible says that ye which are spiritual," not too many spiritual people, is it? Listen. "Ye which are spiritual," he said, "when your brother has fell into sin in the fall, ye which are spiritual, restore such a one in the spirit of meekness, considering thyself, lest thou also be tempted." That's compassion. You know, there's a preacher in Western Salem. I always admired him. About 15, 20 years ago, he had went to college with this feller. And this fella was pastoring in Ohio, somewhere in Ohio. And I don't know what happened. He and his wife got out with each other and they separated. And he resigned his church. My preacher friend from Winston-Salem, I didn't even know who this man was. But he got in his car and drove to Ohio and met with his preacher friend and wept and talked to his wife and sat down and by the grace of God got that family back together. That's what I'm talking about. We need some of that. And that particular man had resigned that church and he's been pastoring a church in North Carolina, not near Winston-Salem, but in North Carolina for 15 or 20 years because his pastor friend had compassion to go happy. Let me say this. I don't want to go over time. Dr. Lee Robertson, that just come to my mind. We all know who he is. No kin to me, but it's been all right if you had to be. His compassion. Listen, if I'm not mistaken, he resigned or retired from his church when he was about 74, and then he went in, you know, and preached all over the country. He preached for me different times. I remember one time he said this. "Brother Bobby," he said, "I've preached in 1,700 and some odd churches." And he said, I believe the most worst missing link is compassion. I never forgot that, but I'm going to tell you this quickly. We have prophets' room there in our church and there on our grounds, and different preachers stay in them. And he and Miss Robertson, I'm guessing he must have been around 90 at that time. He died in his 97. He stayed there, I remember, 3 days that time and preached in a little church about 15 miles away. And this boy was having a struggle. 30 people, an old church. He was there Wednesday, Thursday, and Friday, and he stayed in our room. And I tried to call the
the prophet's chamber that night till about 10 o'clock, and I didn't get him. I wanted to talk to him. And anyway, I went over there. I live on the grounds, and I went over there on Saturday morning. Miss Robertson was putting her things in the trunk about 8 o'clock. And I cut up with her. Miss Robertson, where was you at Doc Ed? I tried to call you at 10. Y'all are too old to stay out so late. He was in there getting ready. And she said, Brother Bobby, it was late when we got in. She said, I don't know that little fella, she called that little fella that Lee was preaching for, but said he was real discouraged. And said last night, Lee spent about an hour with him after service. Touched my heart. I didn't say anything to her, but I went home. I started talking to my wife about it. I said, honey, here's a man. Pastor of church with 10,000 in Sunday school for years. Around 90 years old. Busy man, but he's got time to spend an hour with a little preacher boy down yonder that's discouraged. Let me tell you something, and I can't say enough about that, but Paul was a compassionate man. He was a man there. And then he was a man that kept his convictions. And you could say so much about that. He kept his convictions. If any man be in Christ, he's still a new creature. Old things are passed, women hold all things. He's a man that kept Bible convictions. And then I want to say this. He's a man, I think, that concentrated on one thing. You remember what he said in the book of Philippians? I'm not apprehended, but this one thing I'm doing. One thing. What are you doing, Paul? I'm pressing towards the mark. He had a mark out yonder. He was a man who could say, I fought a good. And I want to tell you something. I call you boys and girls. Let me tell you. I don't know when the Lord, you don't know when He's coming. And it may be 5 minutes to be all right with me. But it may be 100 years. Nobody knows. But I want to encourage you this morning. To be able, now not trying to make an impression on anybody, and Paul was not a self-righteous man. But when you come down to the end of the journey, and when I come down to the end, let's be able to leave a testimony behind that we have stood true to the Lord through all the battles. I've said this several times. If I failed God so much, I've been saved a little over 63 years now. And I didn't get saved when I was 5 either. But what I started to say, if I could hear my Lord, that's the main one. If I could hear my Lord say, well done. I never been a shouting fella much, but I expect I'd be the shoutingest Baptist preacher in heaven just to hear him say that. Fight a good fight. Let's just close with a word of prayer. Father, bless the word, thank you for it this morning. Thank you, Lord, for the privilege of being here for a few moments and just sharing the truth with these young people. Lord, as I look out here and see these young men, many of them may be called to preach, and these young ladies and so on, Lord, don't let the devil ever trip up any of them. Help them to always stand true to the blessed old book. Regardless of the battles that come, help them, the Lord, to be able to do like the Apostle Paul. Through it all, stand true. Keep your hand upon this college, Lord. May it be one that will always stand for the Word of God and have convictions according to the Word of God. And Lord, I pray that you bless each one that has a part, everyone. Every teacher, Brother Alton and Dr. Comfort, and the whole everyone, Lord, bless them now. Thank you for your goodness in Jesus' name. Amen. Thank you for letting me speak a few minutes.

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0: Professor of News. I'm Keith Peters in Washington. The federal government is bringing back a policy that is raising concerns for legal immigrants and their U.S.-born relatives.
1: The Trump administration is moving to deny green cards to immigrants who use public benefits like food stamps, housing vouchers, or Medicaid. The policy revives a rule that applicants have to show they wouldn't be, quote, public charges, i.e., a burden to taxpayers. It was implemented during President Trump's first term, but reversed under President Biden. A post by U.S. Citizenship and Immigration Services says that under President Trump, the agency is restoring the basic principle that immigrants must be able to support themselves. Immigrant advocates and public health groups have criticized the rule, saying it will have a chilling effect on the health and safety of legal immigrants and the children of mixed status families. Jennifer King, Washington.
0: White House Press Secretary Karoline Leavitt returned to her duties today after being off for maternity leave. Leavitt says the U.S. is continuing airstrikes as a result of Iran's belligerence.
2: And the reason for the recent strikes over the course of the last several days is because Iran violated the memorandum of understanding that we struck with them. Specifically, in the memorandum of understanding that they signed, they were not to fire on commercial vessels moving through the Strait of Hormuz. And unfortunately, they have made the tragic decision for them to do that. And President Trump is not going to sit by and allow these acts of terrorism to take place in the Strait without ensuring Iran pays consequences for that, and that's what we are witnessing right now.
0: Mediators from countries that include Pakistan, Qatar, and Egypt have been working to resume talks. On Wall Street, the Dow down by 105 points today, the Nasdaq dropping 387, with the S&P 500 index lower by 38 points, oil near $79 a barrel. This is SRN News. A lot of Americans turn to Scripture in times of trouble.
3: Folks who are going through a divorce, suffering from an illness, or dealing with the death of a loved one are more likely than those who are not to say they are reading the Bible. That's the finding of a new poll from the American Bible Institute, which also reveals that getting fired or being a victim of a natural disaster makes people more likely to open the Bible. As Romans 15:4 says, through the encouragement of the Scripture, we might have hope. Michael Harrington reporting.
0: Some pro-abortion groups want to see state laws that go further than Roe v. Wade did and lift all restrictions on abortion right up to the moment of birth. The National Abortion Federation